Oscar Award. To his credit, we're so happy to welcome back Chris Smither. And in our next hour, we'll welcome one of the most enchanting voices in modern songwriting. She's back with her first new album in 3 years. Joan Shelley is here. And still to come in this hour, a duo whose wide-ranging style is matched by their emotional depth. Hudost is with us for the first time. And in just a little

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1: Things out, we have Calvin Arsenia, a singer, songwriter, and harpist from Kansas City, Missouri, whose work is a blend of folk, pop, and R&B, all built around the unusual pairing of soulful vocals and classical harp. Calvin is a very busy man, performing at festivals and venues across the country and contributing music to film and multimedia projects. He's also the founder and director of Greenwood Social Hall, a performance space in Kansas City. And he also co-hosts the podcast We Were Christian Kids. And his recent projects include a book of poems and short stories titled Every Good Boy Does Fine, as well as the live album It Was Only a Dream. Making his mountain stage debut, please welcome Calvin Arsenia.

As you said, I'm from Kansas City, Missouri. The good side. So Kansas City is divided by a state line, but we are right smack dab in the middle of America. So shout out to anybody else who's from the middle of nowhere. No, I'm just kidding. I love Kansas City so much. And I try to let people know that we're famous for jazz music, and we're famous for barbecue. And I like to think that we're famous for our skies, because we don't have an ocean and we don't have mountains, but we have lots and lots of sky. But several years ago, I was on tour in Europe, and most European cities are close to the water. And I was inspired to write this next song.

You and your trident have been awful nice to me lately. You have a kingdom and a wife and a baby, but you make time every night. I can't stop thinking about you. I don't know what it is. You're just an ordinary

But if we are in love, and love does exist, then we should take every opportunity to celebrate it as loudly and as widely as possible, because it is such a rare and beautiful thing.

His latest album is Paradise, and be sure to look for his book of poems and short stories called Every Good Boy Does Fine. Give it up one more time for Calvin Arsenia. All right, it's time to welcome our friend Holly Forbes to do a number for us. That's right, along with the Mountain Stage Band. Holly has joined us as a backing vocalist recently, and she's best known for her remarkable 2021 run on the NBC show The Voice. And she's a favorite of anyone who hears her. She'll be joined by the Mountain Stage Band. That's Ron Soule, the leader of the band, on acoustic guitar. Michael Lipton on electric guitar. Bob Thompson is at the piano. Steve Hill is on the bass. And Ahmed Solomon is the man with the seat keeping the beat. Holly has chosen a beautiful Patty Griffin song for you, Up to the Mountain. Please welcome to the Mountain Stage, Holly Forbes.

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2: 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There's a chance of showers moving into our area next Saturday. Meanwhile, though, just enjoy the free vitamin D. Soak it up.
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0: 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If you enjoy the show, take a moment to subscribe and leave a review wherever you listen. Up next, we have a band that built their reputation the old-fashioned way, one show at a time. Growing out of a long-running Monday night residency at Kenny's Castaways in New York's Greenwich Village, since then they've released a steady run of albums, played well over 1,000 shows, and built a devoted following simply known as the Yarmy. With a sound that blends country storytelling, roots rock, and modern Americana, they've shared stages with everyone from Dwight Yoakam and Alison Krauss to Railroad Earth and Leon Russell, and have appeared on the Grammy ballot 4 times. Their latest album, Saturday Night Sermon, is a set of songs that lean into reflection, resilience, and life on the road. Please welcome back to the Mountain Stage our good friends, Yarn.
4: Thank you, David. That's big and strong David Mayfield right there. It's so good to be back. It's been 12 years since we played this show, and just what an honor to do it. And it's good to see Larry's here as well, and let's have some fun.

Well, thank you. Well, I snagged Holly Forbes downstairs about 45 minutes ago. She was walking down the stairs off stage from her sound check. And I said, will you learn a couple harmonies of our brand new songs that we just released? And she said, hell yeah, I'm up for the challenge. So our new record is called Saturday Night Sermon, and it's an antidote for the negativity and the division and the just the otherwise sour attitude that we're dealing with out here in the world and on that horrible thing called social media. So we made a pretty positive record, and it's not contrived. It's from the heart and it's genuine, and I hope you all dig it. Here's a simple little song about a guy who is chasing a girl who's out of his league, but it's just a metaphor for anything in life. Anything worth having is a long shot.

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0: What a gift. Music is a healing, folks, and thanks for being a part of it. I tell every audience now how grateful I am. I spent about a decade, like, self-pity and probably no gratitude at all, which is a horrible way to live. That's not a happy way to live, but I'm finding it. My wife is teaching it to me, and every day we just try a little harder to be that way. And this song is kind of about, it's a hippie song. You know, I should be wearing tie-dye from head to toe right now. Just let the universe surrender to it. Love everyone. Life is a gift. Be grateful. 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

0: Thank you all so much.
1: Yarn, everybody. Their latest album, Saturday Night Sermon, is available wherever you get your music. And they have their own music festival, everybody, called Yarnival. And it's in its sixth year. That's in Martinsville, Virginia, on October 8th, 9th, and 10th. That's going to feature three nights of yarn and other great musical guests, North Mississippi All-Stars. 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
1: 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Next up on Mountain Stage, we have a duo made up of partners Moksha Summer and Jamal Wade Hines called Who Dost. Hey, that's right. But wait, there's more. Together they blend folk traditions with influences from the Middle East and Eastern Europe, often combining multiple languages and styles. They met at a Rumi festival in North Carolina and have since become parents, activists, and longtime collaborators. They have shared stages with the likes of Ani DeFranco, Philip Glass, Nico Case, and John Anderson. Their albums have been well-received all over America and Canada, and their song Rise Together earned an Independent Music Award in the Social Action Song category. Their latest album, The Monkey in the Crown, continues their style of global folk with themes of healing, transformation, and spiritual connection. Please welcome, making their Mountain Stage debut, Who Dost.
3: Hey, everybody. We're really grateful to be here.

All right, you all saw the incredible Calvin earlier. We get to have him join us as a special guest on this song that we're doing. And just to give you he's our buddy, and he's, can we give another whoop whoop? He's beautiful inside and out. And this song that we're going to do, these are the words of the Persian poet Rumi from the 13th century. This is the song of the reed in the reed bed and how it is pushed by the wind and broken. Its hollow is exposed to the wind. And as the wind passes through that broken reed, this wailing sound comes out. Now someone hears that sound and goes and plucks the reed and transforms it into a flute so it can sing its desire to return to the source instead of crying it.

0: 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We are Hudos.
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2: Their latest album, The Monkey in the Crown, is available wherever you get your music. 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Well, we'd like to say a special hello to you right now if you're listening over KXCV in Maryville, Missouri, or over WUMB in Boston, Massachusetts. We're glad to have you listening, and we hope you can join us next week when Kathy Matea will be back to welcome the Paul Thorne Band, Ray Benson, Sonny Sweeney, and Andy Friedman. 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
3: 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From Montana, singer-songwriter Madeline Hawthorne. And former NFL quarterback Jake Plummer joins us to talk about beneficial mushrooms and more. 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
5: You're enjoying Mountain Stage right here on 91.3 WYSO. We've got great weather tomorrow. It's going to be a repeat of today with temperatures just a little warmer. And Monday through pretty much all of next week, it's going to be in the high 70s and the mid 80s. There's a chance of some afternoon thunderstorms coming into our area Saturday afternoon, but otherwise, soak up the free vitamin D and relax. 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Stay locked in.

hello again, music lovers of planet Earth, and welcome to the second hour of Mountain Stage. I'm David Mayfield, and I'm thrilled that you joined us. We are here in beautiful Charleston, West Virginia.

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1: Coming to see us here at Mountain Stage since 1989. Singer, songwriter, guitarist, actor Chris Smither is here. Originally from Louisville, Kentucky, now based in Michigan, Joan Shelley is a songwriter whose work moves with quiet precision, rooted in traditional folk forms, shaped by a steady, unhurried sense of time. Over the past decade, she's built a distinctive catalog of songs that draw from Appalachian folk as well as Irish and British traditions. She's recorded with Jeff Tweedy and worked closely with artists like Bonnie Prince Billy and Bill Callahan while touring widely in the U.S. and abroad. Her most recent album, Real Warmth, was recorded in Toronto and features musicians from the Toronto music scene, and it's a beautiful album. Please welcome back to the Mountain Stage, Joan Shelley.

I want to bring out a friend, a fellow Kentuckian, a wonderful songwriter, Grace Rogers. Welcome her to the harmonizing stage. From Moorhead, Kentucky, a better accent. We're going to do one called Jenny Come In. It's got to have three parts because there's a love relationship and there's also this ghost, and the theory that I had when I wrote it was the need for another person to live with you in the house. You know, it's like if you're not alone, you won't hear all the ghosts in that house and in your life and in your head. But I wrote it in one sitting, so I thought maybe, and I was living in a very old house at the time, so maybe this is it. Maybe this is the ghost. It's called Jenny Come In.

Thanks so much. 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I think last time I was here, don't catch me on this, but it was winter time, and I felt like this was the most special little, it's kind of got a Christmas tree vibe, I think. Little ornament that we're all sitting in together. It feels great. Thank you for coming. We're very lucky. Back home is my 4-year-old daughter, and I dedicate this to her and my husband, who usually plays guitar with me but can't because he's with my 4-year-old daughter. It's called Field Guide to Wildlife.

got Philip Parker on the cello. Give him a hand. And Will Thomas on the drums. Oh, yeah. We've been enjoying playing these shows together, and this particular one on the album is kind of a bigger song. You know, you get in the studio and you have lots of fun and you think, I'm going to be like everybody I love. I'm going to... And then you get on the stage and like, what do I actually do? It's much smaller and in its own way. I think it's cooler, but... This one is dedicated to the crumbling and the building back up of everything right now. It's called Here in the High and Low.

Thank you so much. We have one more song. This has been really fun. Such a good night. Chris Smithers is like one of my favorite of all time. So I'm so excited.

Her latest album, Real Warmth, is available on No Quarter Records. Give it up one more time for Joan Shelley. Alrighty, it's time for my favorite part of the show, when we roll the grand piano down into the spotlight and we feature our piano man, Bob Thompson. Bob's gonna play Things Are Getting Better by the late, great Cannonball Adderley. Welcome to the Mountain Stage, Bob Thompson.

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1: 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I'm Lindsey Young, and I'm inviting you to join me for Louisiana Byways at noon on Sundays right here on WISO. 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
0: 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Our final performer is a songwriter's songwriter's songwriter. Born in Miami and raised in New Orleans, Chris Smither has been writing and performing his singular brand of blues-infused storytelling for 6 decades. With a driving finger-picked groove anchored by the steady rhythm of his tapping feet. His songs often sit somewhere between reflection and revelation, rhythmic and deeply human. Over the years, his work has been covered by lots of folks, including Love You Like a Man, recorded by Bonnie Raitt. And he recently appeared in the short film The Singers, which won the Academy Award for Best Live Action Short Film. His latest album, that's right. His latest album, All About the Bones, is his 20th album and is available wherever you get your music. Please welcome back to the Mountain Stage, Chris Smither.
3: One thing I learned about winning an Oscar, it's very tough to write a song about it. It's really hard to rhyme Oscar. Closest I've come is Boxcar. Sometimes it's just hard to write songs, period. And you learn all these little tricks to get yourself started. And one of mine is to just go in my music room and promise myself I'm not coming out until something's finished. Doesn't have to be good. It just has to be finished. So what you do, well, the easiest thing to do is just start off with some sort of standard blues lick, get a little melody going, and then just start spouting out all the crap that's been building up for weeks and weeks. And you can usually... I mean, if you can't come up with some miserable little blues in a couple of hours, there's something wrong with the way you were raised, you know. It's just, then you have to throw it away because it's usually terrible. Terrible song, but once in a while one comes along and you think, well, that's all right, you know. And that's exactly how this song happened. Remember, you just got to start with something really standard, you know, something you've heard 1,000 times, you know.

knowing it and showing it is a part of it. I got a clue, it ain't what I know that made me blue. It's what I thought I knew. I lost a lot of things.

Thank you. Listen, you know, when I was growing up in New Orleans, my next door neighbor was a man named Boudreau. I'm sure that comes as a big shock to everybody. But... Boudreau was from Thibodaux, Louisiana, which is right in the heart of the Cajun country, out with, in the bayous. I never knew his first name. Nobody ever called him anything but Boudreau. His wife called him Boudreau. That was it. But I was thinking about him when I was trying to write some songs for this last project. And I just started running with it, you know. Boudreau from Thibodaux is the only part of it that's true. I made up the rest of it, but it's true to the spirit of the region, you know. And if you've never visited the Bayou country, you know, you should run down there just to eat, if for nothing else. You know?

This one's always been, you know, a puzzle to me, this song. You know, I thought I was just writing a simple little song, and it came out on a record, and about a year and a half later, I got a letter from a man in Madras, India, who complimented me profusely on how well I had adapted various elements of a certain raga and put them in, and put them into this song. And he went on in great detail about certain elements, and he would end each little paragraph by saying, "But I don't need to tell you this. Obviously, you're well-versed in Indian music." And I've always felt guilty that I didn't know what on earth he was talking about. Now I feel better. I've never told anybody that story.

Thank you.

Thank you. Well, you know, this last batch of songs wasn't the easiest one in the world to write. Well, I would never call them easy, any of them, but this one I told my producer, David Goodrich, I said, I'd be ready by June. So he said, okay, I'll book some studio time. And June rolled around and I had one song. He calls me up, he says, Chris? I said, yeah. He says, you getting worried? I said, yes. He said, me too. And so he came up, and you know, we've been working together for 30 years, and it's turned into one of those relationships that you sort of can't do without, you know. It feels like a part of you. And it's pretty wonderful, because he just walks in the room and everything changes, you know. Make sure you find somebody like that. But sure enough, you know, it happened all over. It's happened before, and it happened this time. He walked in and picked up a guitar. I picked up a guitar. Things started happening, and within 3 days, we had a whole framework. And then he says, I got this little guitar thing that I've been fooling around with. It sounds very Smithers-esque to me. And I said, well, let me hear it. So he starts playing it, and I said, oh, I do like that. And I picked up a guitar and started working with him. And after, you know, 15 minutes or so, I had a pretty good grip on a version of what he was doing. He says, okay, you got it. Now, go write something. Which is, that was the problem in the first place, you know. So I just sort of looked at him, and he looked back at me, and he said, go on. He says, you can do it. I still believe in you. So here's the song, and it's called Still Believe in You.

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1: Chris Smither, ladies and gentlemen. His latest album, All About the Bones, is available wherever you get your music. Keep it going for Joan Shelley. And Hudost. And Yarn. And Calvin Arsenia. And how about a big hand for our wonderful audience here in Charleston, West Virginia? Thank you guys so much for supporting live music. And thanks, as always, to everybody out there listening on the radio, because without you, well, there'd be no Mountain Stage, and that would make me sad. I hope you'll be back next week when Kathy Matea will be here to welcome the Paul Thorne Band, Ray Benson, Sonny Sweeney, and Andy Friedman. Mountain Stage is produced by Larry Gross and Adam Harris. Senior producer is Jeff Shirley. Associate producers are John Ingram and Mallory Richards. We're engineered by Patrick Stevens, Richie Collins, Jay Lipschitz, and Greg McGowan. 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Lodging is provided by the Marriott Town Center Hotel, centrally located for the business and pleasure traveler in downtown Charleston, West Virginia. Mountain Stage was founded by Andy Ridenour, Francis Fisher, and Larry Gross. Why don't you go out and hear some live music wherever you are just as soon as you can? You've been listening to Mountain Stage, live performance radio from the Mountain State of West Virginia.

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2: We're going to have a repeat of today. Tomorrow, temperatures will be in the upper 70s. And to start the work week, it's going to be sunny and just as warm. 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

0: From E-Town Hall in the foothills of the Rocky Mountains, it's E-Town with this week's guests. From Bozeman, Montana, Madeline Hawthorne. From Denver, Colorado, Jake Plummer. And from Portland, Oregon, Fruition. I'm Helen Forrester. Right now, join me in welcoming our wonderful host, Nick Forrester.
1: Thanks, Helen. Welcome, everybody. Welcome to E-Town Hall, a classic variety show, E-Town style. That's what we have for you all this week. Many people don't remember what a classic variety show is like, but we grew up with those things, Ed Sullivan and others. We've got a young singer-songwriter who moved from New Hampshire to Montana, settled in the Rocky Mountain West, got married, stayed there, and then started to travel around singing her great original songs. We've got a former NFL quarterback who has, after years of punishing his body, as so many professional athletes do, he's discovered the benefits of medicinal functional mushrooms, and he's here to help us learn more about that. And up first, we got a band from the Pacific Northwest that got its start literally in 2008, playing on the streets of Portland. They have since released a bunch of records and toured everywhere, and they built a really strong following based on their great live shows and songwriting. Their latest record has a comforting title. It's called How to Make Mistakes. And it was recorded right here, actually, at our recording studios, right behind this wall on the stage. So they are back home, in a way, with some new music. So please welcome back to E-Town, Fruition.
2: Well, gee, thanks. Well, we're going to keep Nick up here to kick off the show with us on the pedal steel. And we're going to play you the opening track from the aforementioned record that was recorded here at E-Town Studios.

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0: Hey, welcome back, you guys. It does feel good having you back in the building. This is, I know, kind of a familiar spot for you. Making your last record downstairs in the studio and kind of diving into all the local coffee shops and restaurants while you're hanging out and being Boulderites for a little while.
1: And record stores.
0: And record stores, yeah. And it's really interesting seeing the videos from the songs from the new record, because what I notice is you really are a band that can play live and make a record that way. Like, not all bands can do that. So congrats to you guys.
2: Thank you.
3: Thank you. I wasn't sure that we were. I was scared that we weren't, actually, you know, when the idea got pitched to do it that way. The studio is the freedom to be picky, you know, a live show, whatever you did, that's what you did. So I was intimidated at first, and I'm really glad we gave it the old college try, because we succeeded.
0: And you covered your bases with your album title.
1: That's right. That was actually kind of a clutch moment. We have a song called Made to Break that's a co-write between Mimi and I, and there's a line in it, I'm still learning how to make mistakes. And when this whole thing first started, we weren't going to do it live. And so what we were trying to do is just come into the studio and get as many songs down as we could. And I was like, you guys, if we're going to get all these, we should just do them live.
0: Yeah.
1: And it ended up working. The second we played that song that had the line about how to make mistakes, that was the moment where it was like, then we can call it How to Make Mistakes. And we were like, done. It's all live. Got to do it.
0: Yeah. What's the vibe out there? You're traveling, you're touring, you're doing all the things. How is it for you guys as a band out there?
4: We are still doing the thing, and I keep saying that we're just getting started. You know, we have three songwriters and a lot of life to live, which results in a lot of songs, it turns out.
0: Yeah.
4: And by the end of this year, we'll have 5 kids in this band.
0: Wow.
4: And so we keep growing and we keep changing, and our songs keep reflecting that, and we'll just keep recording them and playing them and hopefully playing them for crowds.
0: You know, what's nice is that some bands do sort of feel like family. And so when you introduce kids into a scenario like that, it can be disruptive, but I don't think it's going to be that way for you guys. I think it's going to be seamless. You might get less sleep a little bit.
1: That's okay. You're kind of used to that being on the road. So.
0: Yeah.
3: We might just make a kids album in the next couple years. Who knows? Who knows? We've planted the seeds.
0: And the pandemic has come and gone. There's sort of like the ebbs and flows of how people can survive playing music. Obviously, there's less commerce in terms of people buying music and records and all that stuff. But you're finding ways. I know some bands have luck getting their songs in TV and radio shows and stuff like that. Do you have people working on that for you to get your songs placed in stuff?
3: Supposedly. That's what they keep telling
1: us.
3: That's
1: what they say.
0: Yeah.
3: But, you know.
0: Maybe with the kids' record.
3: Yeah, maybe.
1: We've had a few placements here and there, but we would like a lot more.
0: Yeah.
1: So if you're listening and you like this music, you want to use it for a movie, we would love to be in your movie.
0: Yeah. I know my band, Hot Rise, we thought it would be really cool to be in a movie. And when it finally happened, it was very exciting, except for one thing. It was the remake of The Blob, which lasted maybe a week in the theaters. I don't even know. It was just like...
3: Wow, I can't wait to look that up.
0: Hey, our song's going to be in a movie. It was really... was not a game changer for us. Let's just put it that way.
3: Probably paid for something, at least.
0: I'm not sure it did, Mimi. But it was something to talk about, for sure. Anyway, listen, welcome back. We got more music to get to, and just happy you're here. Please welcome back to the stage at E-Town, Fruition.
4: Good man. 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

0: that's fruition in the Pacific Northwest. Tyler Thompson, Jacob Anderson, Kellen Acebrook, Jeff Leonard, Mimi Naja. They'll be back. Play some more music later on in the show. Fruition.
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0: Well, that was fun. Mimi Naja on the mandolin. I got to play an old... Yeah! So as I mentioned, we've got a variety show for you. I mentioned that Madeline Hawthorne is here, and she's going to be out. Fruition's going to be back. And up next, something we have never, ever done before, and that is to delve into the connection between NFL football and mushrooms. We haven't ever done that. I know you think it sounds strange, but the research is solid. The need is real, and the best person to help us learn about this is with us this week. Jake Plummer was an outstanding high school and college athlete. He went on to play college football at Arizona State University, where he led the team to an undefeated season and a Pac-10 championship. And then he went on to play for the Arizona Cardinals and the Denver Broncos. He had a 10-year career as an NFL quarterback, and that is hard to do. More recently, he has become an advocate for both pickleball, which we aren't going to talk about, and more importantly, mycology, the study and use of a wide variety of mushrooms in the field of health and human fitness. So please welcome to the E-Town stage, Jake Plummer.
5: Hello.
0: Welcome, welcome, welcome. Yeah. This is cool. Thanks for being here. Hey, I just want to do a little bit of background. You grew up in Idaho. Am I right that your family had like a rural sawmill out in the country somewhere?
5: My dad was a lumber broker, so he sold lumber. We didn't actually have a mill.
0: Okay, cool.
5: But yeah, I grew up in the mountains of the Sawtooth region in central Idaho. So yeah. Coming to Colorado was a blessing because I love the mountains and trees and rivers and lakes.
0: And what a career, man. It's just very rare to do what you did, to actually have that success in high school, to be recognized, to be drafted, to be recruited, to have 10 years in the NFL. That's very hard to do.
5: Yeah, as a youngster, I had two older brothers. So had I had sisters, I might have been a dancer or an actor or something else. But they were sports crazy. So everything we did was centered around sports.
0: It's so cool. I often wonder about this place where you're in your 30s, and you're still young and you're healthy and your football career is over and you have to reinvent, you have to recalibrate, think about who you are and what you're going to do next.
5: There's a duality where I was quarterback on the field, commanding the attention of these big men that are gladiator-esque, big guys that could kill you, but I'm yelling at them and they're listening to then like, to then come off of that field and be taking out the trash and balancing checkbooks and doing normal everyday life things. And a lot of guys really are challenged by that. And it's a struggle. And so it takes some time.
0: Yeah. What kind of shape are you in? I mean, I just imagine the punishing that anybody who has a 10-year career in the NFL has endured. And you were probably pretty beat up by the time you stepped off the field.
5: Yeah, I'd like to say I'm in really good shape for the shape I'm in.
0: Yeah.
5: And Yeah, you just got to stay active. Yeah. You can easily go down that path of, oh my God, my body's going to break apart. I'm going to have CTE. I'm going to have all these issues. But our bodies are amazing. Our bodies are very intelligent, and so is nature. And so it's been fun to challenge myself to feel good and stay active.
0: Yeah. Speaking of that transition towards feeling good, I'm imagining that CBD was like the first sort of natural remedy that produced some benefit to athletes that was also carrying a little bit of a stigma. Because like CBD is, it's weed, it's whatever, you know, there was misunderstanding. Is that right?
5: Yeah, that was really the challenge, was educating a lot of people the difference between THC and marijuana gets you high, as opposed to CBD that was similar qualities, but you didn't get that psychotropic feeling, that high. Charlotte's Web was really the eye-opener when I got involved with that group that was working with little children with epileptic seizures, Dravet syndrome, serious disorders, and nobody was listening. Yeah. So the former players, we got together and we started doing When the Bright Lights Fade, telling our story of, hey, when the lights go off, one, your body's in pain and you don't know how to deal with it. You've been given pills, shots, whatever you needed. And so when that stops, your body goes, whoa, and you start feeling all the damage. And so that really was what piqued my interest in natural wellness. I did grow up with a grandma that was a vegetarian, and I ate tofu when I was a kid back in the 70s and 80s. And I'm grateful that my mother and my grandmother taught me about health and eating right. And so now it's kind of the message I like to send to a lot of my former teammates and anybody that's listening, that, you know, you can be the reason why you are in pain and not thriving by just what you're putting in your body.
0: Yeah. In case you just tuned in, you're listening to E-Town. My guest is Jake Plummer. When did you sort of cross paths with mushrooms as a beneficial substance for managing all of those challenges?
5: It was a Santana concert in Boise, Idaho.
0: Yeah, right.
5: My brother's friend gave me the stem and a cap. That was a hell of a concert, though. It was really good. So I've known about them. I've taken them in the mountains and the sawtooths with my brothers and cousins. But it's not something I did when I was playing or anything like that. When I met Del Jolly working with Charlotte's Web, he gave me some tinctures, some mushroom extracts. Said, check these out. This might be something we should look into. Started taking them. I felt from the CBD inflammation going away. And when I started taking those mushrooms daily, basic shiitake, lion's mane, cordyceps, turkey tail, some reishi, my favorite, my body felt even better. Like inflammation was now gone in these joints that I had trouble getting up off the ground. Now I'm popping up off the ground. Even now, you know, I don't ache. I'm sore. I'm active, but I don't ache nonstop. And so that's when we decided to dabble in the functional mushroom category, which is a very wide array of mushrooms that are very good for us. And we're just learning that here in American culture. It's been used in Eastern medicine and Chinese medicine for centuries.
0: Yeah.
5: And we're finding there's a lot of benefits, and there's still so much to be discovered.
0: Yeah. And you've got a farm where you're growing mushrooms out in Fort Lupton or Eastern Colorado?
5: Yeah, we started a company called Umbo, and then Dell had a friend of his who bought this farm in Fort Lupton, and it was a mushroom farm, and Dell said, hey, you've been wanting to grow mushrooms, here you go. So that's what we did. We started Michael Love Farm, and now some of those mushrooms are going in the Umbo products, and it's really fun. I'm enjoying this because it's such a huge thing that we don't know much about. We're just learning every day, and it's super fun.
0: Speaking of huge, I think the world's largest living organism is a mushroom, right?
5: Yep, so up in Oregon. And the Rockies here have some of the, I think, the most diverse amount of species on North America. And they're watching. They're out there. They're everywhere you go. Say hi to them. Then they'll know you're there. Right. But yeah, there's lots to learn. The fungi queendom, I like to call it, is vast. I hold it in high regard. Our company holds it in high regard. The farmers, we treat it like our mother. We're not going to just throw it out there to try to profit from it. We want to make sure we're nurturing that.
0: I read somewhere recently that these underground networks of interconnected fungi communicate with each other, and they have a language and a vocabulary, and there's electrical impulses that go back and forth among them. So when you say, they're out there, they're watching, they're looking at you, it's not just nonsense. You're making a point that science has confirmed.
5: Yeah, they're doing a lot of studies. They're capturing those sounds and trying to decipher them. So that's why I say hi to that mushroom, because it's going to send it all the way around the entire globe, and every other mushroom will know who you are, and wherever you go, there you are, and there they are watching you. So, yeah, it really that's the fun part of this, is that we have yet to discover so much.
0: Yeah, that's cool. Well, congratulations on so many fronts, but including finding a new passion, because again, that transition is tough and you've done it really well.
5: Yeah, well, thank you, Nick. It's great to be here. Yeah. Great place. Thanks for having
0: me. Jake Plummer, thanks so much for being at E-Town.
5: Awesome.
6: Peace, love, and mushrooms.
0: I'm Nick Forster, and this is E-Town. And we are going to have more music from Fruition later on in the show. Right now, I want to tell you about our next guest. Madeline Hawthorne grew up in New Hampshire and New England, went to college in Bozeman, and she never left. She got married. She built a music career. She has since been touring and writing and observing and exploring. As she travels around, she's shared the stage with a lot of really well-known people, including folks like Jason Isbell and Sierra Hull and John Craigie and Nathaniel Radliff. And she's here for her first visit. So please welcome to E-Town, Madeline Hawthorne.
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0: Nicki Minaj, everybody.
1: Madeline Hawthorne from New England, now living in Montana. Are you related to Nathaniel Hawthorne, the author who wrote The Scarlet Letter and that kind of stuff?
2: I mean, I looked it up and I couldn't find it, but yeah. I mean, maybe.
1: Yeah.
2: Who knows?
1: I think it's very likely. Well, welcome to E-Town. You sound great. Good singing.
2: Thank you.
1: I also, speaking of the internet, did a little looking around and I saw that your dad recently retired from a very E-Town friendly kind of a gig. He was the sustainability officer or something like that at
2: That's
1: the university.
2: Right.
1: Yeah.
2: Yeah. So he started when the sustainability program started at the University of New Hampshire. They hired my dad about 30 years ago, and he worked tirelessly for years and years, and he built it from a program to an institute, which gave it a lot more power and influence in the university and beyond to positively affect communities and support in all areas of sustainability.
1: Yeah.
2: And so we flew out to New Hampshire and we brought him to a James Taylor concert to celebrate. It was great. Yeah. So he's easing in pretty well to retirement.
1: So just like Jake Plummer, you had some hippies in your family too.
2: Yes, definitely.
1: Yeah. And you played guitar, your dad.
2: Yeah.
1: So
2: yeah.
1: When you grew up, you must have been singing. And who were your favorite singers?
2: My mom was one of my favorite singers. And she's a classical performer in Boston. So when we were really little, we'd get dressed up and go to the Wang Theater. And she was the solo soprano. And she performed a lot with the Handel and Haydn Society and Boston Baroque. And but as a little girl, just watching my mom walk out on stage in front of an orchestra and a choir behind her and sing with no amplification in these rooms built for acoustic instruments, including vocals, was pretty influential when I was a little girl.
1: Yeah. Intimidating or inspiring?
2: Well, it's my mom, so it was inspiring.
1: Yeah.
2: There's other songwriters and vocalists who are definitely intimidating and inspiring at the same time, like Susan Tedeschi's seen her so many times and love her voice. Grace Potter, when she came to Montana, I remember seeing her live and thinking, like, whoa, how do I channel that kind of energy? Because she's got something.
1: Yeah. So you drove to college with a boy.
2: That's right.
1: And then what happened?
2: We went to school off and on. Bozeman has an average, at the time, matriculation rate of like 5 years. I got my residency, which meant I took some time off of school and delivered pizza and went to music in Bozeman, which is such a fun town to be in your 20s.
1: And you married the boy.
2: Yeah, and then we got married eventually. Yeah. We've been together 18 years.
1: Wow,
2: yeah,
1: congratulations.
2: Long time, so.
1: Well, listen, we've got more music to get to, and we're just glad you're here.
2: Thanks for having me.
1: Madeline Hawthorne, welcome back to E-Town.
2: Yeah. Thank you. All right. How about the E-Tones, everyone? Okay, here's a song off my second record. It's called Where Did I Go Wrong?

0: The song is called Strange Familiar. Hey, Helen.
1: Hey, Madeline. Isn't she wonderful?
2: Yes.

0: Madeline Hawthorne. Bozeman, Montana, along with Taylor Sims on the guitar and the E-tones, Adam Bodine, Christian Teal, and Bradley Morse, the birthday boy. It's Madeline Hawthorne. Good song, good sing, along with Helen Forster singing harmony.
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0: I'm Nick Forster. You're listening to E-Town. I want to say hello to folks who are listening to E-Town on stations like WUWF in Pensacola, Florida, on KDTR in Missoula, Montana, 103.3 FM, and on WOUB in Athens, Ohio, 91.3 FM. Thanks for listening, folks. If you want more information about any of our guests, if you want to see photos or videos, or figure out how to get tickets to a live show or anything else, there's lots of information, including how to get in touch with Jake Plummer, and his website is getumbo.com. 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Anyway, all that stuff is online at etown.org. You can also find a few thousand videos on our YouTube channel, and we're moving on. I told you it would be a variety show. This Fruition band has been a band for a while, and it shows just the way they control what they do on stage. And it's not unlike the former NFL quarterback describing how he's controlling the situation that he's controlling about. But life journey and how beneficial mushrooms are going to play a part in his long-term health, it's also so cool. And it's great to hear from Madeline Hawthorne, a great up-and-coming songwriter who's just kind of getting started. Right now, please welcome back to the stage, Fruition.
4: Well, thank you, Nick, and thank you, Madeline, and thank you, Jake. This has been a very, very cool night, and we're honored to be here.

0: you so much. Oh, I really like Nick on that pedal steel on that.
1: That's fruition, folks. Tyler Thompson on the drums, Jay Cobb Anderson on the electric guitar and the vocals, Kellen Esbrook on the keyboards and the vocals, Jeff Leonard on the bass, Mimi Naja on guitar and mandolin, vocals, fruition. We've got time for one more song. I want to get everybody out here on stage, and we're going to do one more song together. I want to thank all our guests this week for being a part of the show this week. Thanks to the E-Tones. Thanks to Helen Forrester. Thanks to Fruition. Thanks to Jake Plummer, the NFL quarterback and now advocate for and business leader in Beneficial Mushrooms. Thanks to Madeline Hawthorne along with Taylor Sims. We are going to do one more song together. You know, we always figure these ones out right before the show starts, these finales, and it's not always easy. We thought about this song as maybe an option, and you know, we thought about it. You remember which one it was? Yeah.
2: Oh yeah.
1: We're gonna do this one.

0: seem too commercial and familiar to everybody, so we just thought that's pretty good. We thought we'd maybe bring it back to more of a folky roots place. So we thought about this other one.
1: I've been working on the railroad.
0: But that one seemed a little too archaic and a little bit too old-fashioned and simplistic. But we liked the groove, so we just kept going. And we found a song we hope you like. I'm Nick Forster. Hope you can be with us next week right here in E-Town.

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1: A woman building a case to take down the mob decided to trust a madam whose brothel business the mob was terrorizing.
2: Two women coming together to advance some good in the world, even though they weren't friends.
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0: The blues came pouring down. 1951, Tiny Bradshaw from Youngstown, Ohio, recording for the Cincinnati label King Records. Before that, To Me, It's Storming, an unreleased 1967 track from the Memphis songwriting duo of George Jackson and Dan Greer, recording as George and Greer. We also heard Jazz Ain't Nothing But Soul from Detroit's Betty Carter. She was born Lily Mae Jones. Lionel Hampton called her Betty Bebop when she was in his band. Betty became known as a great band leader and mentor to jazz musicians and was named an NEA Jazz Master in 1992. Jazz Ain't Nothing But Soul was released on Betty's 1960 album, The Modern Sounds of Betty Carter. And we are back with more modern sounds in blues and jazz, searching for the sunny side of the street when American Roots returns.
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0: This is American Roots with blues, jazz, and country coming up. I said we'd get to the sunny side of the street, but things are not always the same inside as outside. This is Richland, Mississippi blues slide guitarist Elmore James, recording in New York City 1959 for Chess. Stand by for the slide guitar.

0: I've had to wait. Joe, you have no idea how long I've had to wait. This is the greatest thrill, being on the swinging date.
1: Ella Fitzgerald, yes. It's sure to good see you.

0: Blue Soul from Richard Blue Mitchell on trumpet, with the sextet, Wynton Kelly piano, Jimmy Heath tenor sax, Curtis Fuller trombone, Sam Jones bass, and Philly Joe Jones drums. Bluesy, soulful jazz. Coming up, a live set with New Orleans jazz, soul, blues, funk, and more from trombonist Corey Henry and his Tremé Funktet. Our program is produced in collaboration with the School of Liberal Arts at Tulane University here in New Orleans, with support from the National Endowment for the Arts, music appreciator Jim Hart in Chicago, and public radio listeners nationwide. I'm Nick Spitzer, and this is American Roots from PRX, Public Radio Exchange.
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0: Trumpets, Not Guns, a song written by Travis Hill, also known as the late Trumpet Black, advocating for a culture of music, not violence, in the Crescent City. We'll be back with Corey Henry and the Treme Funktet and a funkified rendition of a sunny jazz standard when American Roots returns.
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0: I'm Nick Spitzer, and this is American Roots at Marini Studios with trombonist Corey Henry and his Treme Funktet. The group may have a funk focus, but they are also conversant in the language of jazz. Here's their take on the jazz standard, Sunny Side of the Street, live on American Roots.

0: a woman building a case to take down the mob decided to trust a madam whose brothel business the mob was terrorizing.
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Good Sunday morning. You are listening to Rise When the Rooster Crows, and I am your host this weekend, Jennifer Berman. Today's program will involve songs about fallen soldiers in honor of Memorial Day, just 6 days ago. And we're just going to jump right in. We started off, as usual, with a version of Rise When the Rooster Crows. This time we heard Doc Watson's version from a music festival he did in North Carolina. 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
4: 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Let's continue a slightly belated Memorial Day program. Here is Mark O'Connor with the classic instrumental that Jay Unger made famous in Ken Burns' documentary about the Civil War, A Shokan Farewell.

Dear Uncle Sam, I just got your telegram. And I can't believe that this is me, shaken like I am. For it said, I'm sorry to inform you

was that kind. But the wild road I was rambling was always out there calling, and you said 100 times I should have died.

Johnny Cash himself, Like a Soldier, from American Recordings. Before that, Loretta Lynn, Dear Uncle Sam, from Honky Tonk Girl. Lee Bryce, I Drive Your Truck. Ralph Stanley before that, The Vacant Chair, from Divided and United, The Songs of the American Civil War. And Mark O'Connor started us off with Ashokan Farewell from his album Heroes. Let's continue our slightly belated Memorial Day program. Here is Laurie McKenna with A Mother Never Rests.

Norman Blake and Tony Rice there with The Two Soldiers from Norman Blake and Tony Rice 2. Vince Gill before that, The Soldiers' Sweetheart from a neat album called Orthophonic Joy, the 1927 Bristol Sessions. Before that, Del McCurry, Doc Watson, and Mac Wiseman with When a Soldier Knocks from the album Mac, Doc, Del. George Jones gave us 50,000 Names, and Laurie McKenna, A Mother Never Rests, from the album The Tree. 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It's about 7 o'clock, and we have one more hour of Rise When the Rooster Crows to go, the Memorial Day belated program. Let's continue with James McMurtry and Memorial Day from the album Childish Things.

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Richard Schindel there with The Things That I Have Seen from the album Blue Divide. Before that, Death Cab for Cutie, I Will Follow You Into the Dark from their album Plans. John Gorka gave us Let Them In from the album The Company You Keep. And we started that first set of the second hour off with James McMurtry, Memorial Day from the album Childish Things. 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
3: Steve Goodman with the beautiful a cappella ballad, The Ballad of Penny Evans, from the album Somebody Else's Troubles. Before that, the Avett Brothers, The Ballad of Love and Hate, from their album Emotionalism. Nick Hudson, Decoration Day, from I'm Going Home. And Tom Paxton started us off with My Son John. Let's continue with Judy Collins and Crow on the Cradle.

Edwin Starr with War, What Is It Good For? From the album War and Peace. Before that, one from the Kinks, Some Mother's Son from the album Arthur. James McMurtry gave us another one, Operation Nevermind from The Horses and the Hounds. Jimmy Gaudreau and the band played Waltzing Matilda from 210 Train. And Judy Collins started that final set off with Crow on the Cradle from Maids and Golden Apples. Well, that brings us almost to the end of this week's program. Thanks so much for listening. Stay tuned at 8 o'clock for Weekend Edition, and then a whole afternoon of human-selected non-algorithmic music by local hosts. Lindsay Young will bring us Louisiana Byways, Cindy Funk with the Dear Green Place from 1 to 3, Blues Revival with Eric Henry from 3 to 5, and finally a Country Ramble with Tom Duffy from 6 to 8. If you'd like to contact me or Chloe, you can do so by emailing us at wysorooster@gmail.com. 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Thanks, as always, to Matt Mindy, my amazing sound engineer, and to you, my dear listener. 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Listener-powered music exploration for Southwest Ohio. It's about 8 o'clock, and we're going to go out with one by Matis Yahoo. It's called One Day from the Very Best of Matis Yahoo. Have a great week, and we'll see you back here next Sunday.

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2: I'm Windsor Johnston with these headlines. President Trump has yet to announce whether he'll approve a proposed deal with Iran. Talks are continuing with disagreements remaining over sanctions, shipping routes, and Tehran's nuclear program. Defense Secretary Pete Hegseth says negotiations are making progress. At a summit in Singapore, he said discussions have been productive but offered no indication of when the president might make a decision. The U.S. military says it disabled a cargo ship in the Gulf of Oman that was allegedly attempting to breach the blockade of Iranian ports. Central Command says a missile struck the vessel's engine. I'm Windsor Johnston, NPR News in Washington.

0: 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I'm Aisha Roscoe.
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8: Another nice day today with temperatures in the upper 70s, a fair amount of sun, maybe some clouds later. Cool tonight, lows back down in the 50s. Monday, more of the same. This is 91.3 WYSO Yellow Springs.
9: Coming up on today's program, photographs, flag football, and a Fuyao investigation. I'm Jerry Kenny. This is WYSO Weekend. As always, thanks for sharing your weekend with WYSO. Coming up later in the program, we've got Veterans Voices and a bird note. Up first, Ohio's agriculture sector is an incredibly diverse field across a range of crops and supported by indigenous immigrants.

0: and small family farms. That diversity is the focus of a new photo and video exhibit at Miami University. WISO's Shay Frank visited the gallery in Oxford to learn more about how culture and cultivation are growing in Ohio's farming industry.
1: More than 30 photographs hang in the Richard and Carol Cox Art Museum, a small selection of thousands taken by Cincinnati-based fine arts photographer Tina Gutierrez. She spent close to 2 years traveling across the state to capture farmers of all backgrounds, including Syrian refugees, Mexican immigrants, members of the Miamia tribe, and legacy farming families.
2: All of my work usually has some kind of social justice component. I'm a daughter of a Cuban refugee. And also an Appalachian coal miner's daughter. And so I'm really interested in this idea of racism and immigration and how can we all sort of work together.
1: A $12,500 America 250 Ohio grant paid for the project. It's part of America's 250th anniversary. Through this funding, Miami University connected with Gutierrez and Cincinnati artist and filmmaker Asa Featherstone IV. Gutierrez took photos and Featherstone recorded video interviews of farmers. Jason Shaman is interim director of the Cox Museum. He says he knew Culture Crops was the perfect fit because of Miami's unique location.
3: We are relatively centered between Dayton and Cincinnati, but we're isolated by farms. And so we were looking at this as we are an appropriate location for this exhibition. Because of the farming community that is so prevalent in this area of the state.
1: Gutierrez captured those rural farming communities and found connections to community gardens in more urban areas.
2: Because we're playing in the dirt, essentially, right, with each other. It's almost a back to the sandbox when kids from all different kind of backgrounds get together and they're getting dirty, they're making stuff, and that's exactly what a community garden is, except now we're nourishing ourselves with great food.
1: She connected to a number of farmers and community growers through Alan White at the University of Cincinnati. He's been researching, documenting, and participating in the state's local food movement for 15 years. It was through this work and White's own networking efforts that Gutierrez found close to 70% of the people she photographed. White also translated the video interviews into digestible write-ups of 150 words or less.
4: You know, we all love food in some capacity. Food is really this thing that brings us together. And so this is just like, you know, deep dives into the people, into the crops that help make some of the dishes.
1: Farmers in the exhibit work in Cincinnati, Oxford, Mount Healthy, Morrow, Avondale, Aiken, Akron, Columbus, Springfield, and Okeana, all sharing their unique journeys as immigrants, indigenous peoples, and small family farmers. A poignant image in the exhibit depicts Syrian refugee and Cincinnati farmer Salah Hamoud with his mother in their cabbage field. Gutierrez says it took some time, but she eventually was allowed to capture the image with his mother's back to the camera as he paid respect to her.
2: It's a more challenging community to sort of get into, to photograph. And I just kept going back until finally somebody let me in.
1: Hamoud's story and others have been shared through the gallery to visitors and students alike since its opening on January 27th. Something White says is vital to reviving the agricultural and cooking arts.
4: Your mission is basically to keep it front of mind, right? To keep it relevant in the public eye.
1: The exhibition will close in Oxford on June 13th, but the photos will later be displayed in October at Northern Kentucky University. Then, the pieces will remain part of the Cox Art Museum's permanent collection. Gutierrez says she hopes this show will draw people together and encourage them to join a community garden.
2: It shows how important and how beautiful our culture is, no matter where you're from or your family's from, to connect to the earth, to connect to food, to share it with others, to be a part of this whole ecosystem that we're not really separate from, that we're a part of.
1: For WYSO News, I'm Shay Frank.
0: Fuyao Glass America is back in the headlines as federal investigations have scrutinized the Chinese company's business dealings. The Dayton Daily News, along with WHIO-TV, recently joined forces for their own investigation into allegations the company is facing. DDN's investigative editor, Josh Swigert, spoke to us about what they've uncovered.
5: So there have been a lot of questions about Fuyao since the raid that occurred a couple of years ago, a law enforcement raid there. into issues concerning human trafficking, among other things. It's worth noting up front that Fu Yao is not accused of any crimes, but there is an investigation that is apparently focused on some of the businesses that they do business with. And that has been going on for a couple of years now, and there's been a lot of questions surrounding that. Obviously, this is important to our region because Fu Yao represents more than just, well, it represents thousands of jobs, which is extremely important, but it represents more than that. It represents the former GM plant there in Moraine, which was iconic and a big part of our region's culture and identity. So when WHIO came to us with some information about a separate case in Georgia and some potential local connections, we decided, hey, let's look into that. We have done some investigating into what the federal government is looking at in Fu Yao. We've done some reporting around that. What's the larger issue here pertaining to some of these companies? And we found a company in Georgia that was also raided last year where there are connections to the Dayton area. The company leadership there is facing state charges. We found that months before the Fu Yao raid, there was another raid here in Moraine, just across the street from Fu Yao, following allegations of trade violations. So these multiple issues sort of seem tied together. So we talked to industry experts and watchers about what this means, what this represents. And the why we did it is because, I mean, these companies are part of our community. They employ a lot of our people and they received a ton of money. At least Fu Yao received a ton of money in tax incentives and taxpayer dollars. And so there's an element of accountability and making sure that those monies were being responsibly used. And also just in general, as we say in part of the story, making sure that these companies are all acting in the best interest of our state and our region.
0: So that is another component. Are they fulfilling their obligations with these massive tax credits received to do business in the Dayton area?
5: Yes. So they received over $10 million in tax breaks and financial incentives through Jobs Ohio, through the Ohio Department of Development, through Moraine, through Montgomery County. So there were multiple avenues that they received economic development assistance. In exchange, they promised to create jobs, to bring jobs back to this shuttered GM plant, which was obviously an eyesore for our region and a real hit when that thing shut down. We all remember how big of a plant that was and how much it impacted our region when that thing shut down. So these incentives were meant to bring jobs back to that area, to bring manufacturing jobs especially back to that area. And the question becomes, are they living up to their part of the deal? We obtained reports where they're supposed to report their compliance with these economic incentives. And in those reports, they say, yeah, we created thousands of jobs. Our payroll grew over years to over 3,000 jobs, or nearly 3,000 jobs. Our payroll grew, and that's good. That means they're meeting their incentives, the conditions of the incentives. But what we also found was that court records allege that Fu Yao paid over $126 million to this network of companies that the federal prosecutors allege was engaged in things including human trafficking. And so that raises the question, $126 million is a lot of money. And the records we found or obtained show that it's more than their total annual payroll in some of these years. It's a substantial percentage of their payroll if we compare it to their payroll. And so that, again, raises questions. We talked to Ohio Governor Mike DeWine, who said that, yeah, they appear to be meeting their job obligations. And the question is, what will the federal investigation find? If there is wrongdoing, then the state can claw back some of those funds, DeWine told us. Time will tell whether they're truly meeting their side of the obligations. But the records we found illustrate some questions.
0: So just to confirm, the federal investigations are dealing with or taking a look at the companies Fu Yao is involved with because of allegations of some of the operations they may have going on.
5: Yes. So nobody has been charged criminally, but we have civil federal filings that lay out some of the things that the feds are looking into. They are investigating a network of companies called the Easy Iron Money Laundering Operation. That's what the feds call it. It's a network of local companies that Fu Yao, according to these court records, paid over $126 million to. So Easy Iron appears to be the focus of the investigation. Not Fu Yao, but the relationship between the two companies has raised some questions.
0: Obviously, there's a lot more details in the direct articles and the collaboration that the Dayton Daily News put forth with WHIO TV, but where do you pick up your reporting next? Are you waiting for more guidance or information from the federal investigations?
5: So in our story, we spoke to industry watchers and ACT advocates who say that the federal government needs to be more aggressive in dealing with concerns of trade and labor violations by some of these Chinese companies. At the same time, Trump was in China when our story came out, and our story came out Thursday night our time. Thursday night in Beijing, the chairman of Fuyao was sitting next to Elon Musk having dinner. So these are very well-connected companies. The next thing that we're looking for, there is, and it's kind of hard to explain, but there is a mandate that was put into a federal budget bill that requires the Department of Justice to lay out its investigative steps dealing with Chinese glass manufacturers like Fuyao. That's due actually

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2: 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Coming up, we've got the story of a World War II memorial restoration. 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
3: Ohio's Gridiron Girls.
4: 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Cancer. For some, it's one of life's fiercest foes. But not at the James, where a team of nearly 300 specialists and over 1,500 researchers are working together to create a cancer-free world.
3: I'm Kendall Crawford. Nardonia High School in Northeast Ohio's Macedonia won the first official Ohio State title in girls' flag football. The championship on May 16th was televised statewide, showing that the football field, once a boys-only space, is for girls, too. Member station WVXU's Zach Carrion talked with players from two teams in the tournament to understand what this moment means for them and the future of America's most watched sport.
5: Football, from Pee Wee to the pros, means a lot to Ohio. Beyond the Buckeyes, the Browns, and the Bengals, high school football has been drawing crowds for over 130 years. For most of those years, girls have been largely excluded, forced to watch the boys from the sidelines. Eternity Foster knows that feeling well. From an early age, she loved football, but when it came time to join a youth league, football didn't love her back.
6: I was always told, like, I would get hurt, and it wasn't for us.
5: So instead of a helmet and shoulder pads, she was handed pom-poms and a cheer uniform. She stayed off the field for years, until
6: our school finally just put together a flag football team, and we here.
7: Bikes on three, family on six. 1, 2, 3, bikes! 4, 5, 6, family!
5: Now on a practice field across from Princeton High School outside Cincinnati, Foster isn't a cheerleader. She's a run-stopping, quarterback-blitzing linebacker.
6: As a linebacker, I know that I'm blitzing, so I gotta find the ref, find a blitz line, and be ready to go up and get the flag.
5: Princeton's team is brand new, built from scratch this past spring by one of the coaches from the boys' tackle football team. Instantly, they became one of the best teams in Ohio, making their way to the finals earlier this month. Teammates Chanel Olverson and Ellie Perales both grew up with football-playing brothers and are taking every opportunity to show what they can do.
8: We did just beat a team by 30.
9: Yeah, we did.
10: The game lasted like 10 minutes.
5: UC Blue Ash sociology professor and former women's tackle football player for the Cincinnati Sizzle, J.A. Carter, says many girls have been waiting for their chance to shine between the lines, but they've been shut out because of the masculinity and violence associated with football.
11: Opportunities in football have been limited over time due to, you know, long-standing, long-held beliefs about gender, you know, what it means to be ladylike. You know, football is the kind of antithesis of that.
5: In some cases, that masculine focus has resulted in gender-based bans. In 2013, one Central Ohio school district banned a seventh grade girl from joining her school's tackle football team. They later made an exception after legal pressure from the ACLU. Now, Carter says more girls are playing the game, and it's leading to more prominent female voices in the sport.
11: Participating in the sport that's the most exalted or valued in the U.S. culture is important in and of itself. You get to learn the language, the positions, the strategies, and it gives you the opportunity to participate in conversations about the sport that perhaps have been more difficult to participate in the past.
5: Over in Hamilton, north of Cincinnati, another one of eight state finalists, Baden High School, is looking to turn its program into a powerhouse after a hot start. They were Ohio's top team last year, before the sport was officially sanctioned, and have twice played games inside Paycor Stadium. That's a big deal for Baden Center and Bengals fan Lexi Brecht.
12: That was really cool to just say, I played on that field where Joe Burrow throws and like Ja'Marr Chase catches and stuff like that.
13: Oh!
5: The recognition is great, but the most valuable part for her is the community being built.
12: It's just kind of fulfilling a lot of girls' dreams, which is really nice, and I personally like meeting other girls who are also passionate about the same thing.
5: That community in Ohio is now 162 teams strong and growing. For the Ohio Newsroom, I'm Zach Carrion.
3: That's all today from the Ohio Newsroom. We'll talk with you

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1: Find more from the Ohio Newsroom on our website at WYSO.org. I'm Jerry Kenny. Thanks for sharing your weekend with WYSO. This past Memorial Day, we began a new season of Veterans Voices. In Old North Dayton, veterans, neighbors, and alumni came together to restore the North Dayton Patriots Memorial, a tribute built to honor local men and women who answered the call during World War II. Here's Marine Corps veteran and Veterans Voices host Zach Sliver with the story of how one community reclaimed an important piece of its history and renewed its promise to never forget.
2: As a Marine Corps veteran, I've seen a lot of memorials over the years, but the one at Kiwian Valley in Old North Dayton means something very special. Since 1944, it has honored local men and women who served during World War II. Over time, weather and age took their toll, names faded, some were misspelled, and parts of the memorial slowly lost their meaning. In 2023, the neighborhood decided it was time to restore it. What started as fixing a few names turned into a full restoration project. Kaiser High School used to be a part of the fabric of Old North Dayton, and its alumni association helped lead the effort. George Stevens and Tom Mangold are both members of that association. Tom begins.
3: The monument sits at the gateway to Old North Dayton. That's the term that is. That's why it was placed there in 44. So
4: the people of Old North Dayton were very patriotic, and they believed in supporting their country, and a lot of them served in the military. Many of the students of Kaiser High School during World War II went to the military service. At one time, Kaiser High School had over 1,600 graduates serving in the military. So along with the Old North Dayton Neighborhood Association, the McCook Neighborhood Association, Alumni Association, we decided that, well, we need to refurbish this whole thing.
5: It's phenomenal that the community came together like that to support
4: it. It was a significant undertaking. This monument, in my opinion, had a problem of ownership. Nobody knew who owned it. If you called the city, what's that? Where is it? We don't know anything about it. If you called the Veterans Administration, they didn't know anything about it because it was built by the citizens of Old North Dayton. They collected the money door to door. The last few dollars was collected by school children at the time, and there was 1,300 kids that donated to put them over the top so they could build the monument, and their list of names is inside the cornerstone.
3: You not only have to restore the monument, there has to be aftercare. Somebody has to be looking over and finding, make sure the grounds are clean, make sure the grass is mowed, and all those things that go along with restoration. So ownership is really important. Somebody has to have that responsibility.
4: We think that now falls on the city of Dayton, and they have agreed that they will maintain it. As a matter of fact, if you go by today, there's a tremendous amount of groundwork being done with new sod and new sidewalks and things like that. So we think we now have the appropriate people in charge of it.
5: Wow. I drive by that monument once a week, and I take time to remember people that I've lost in the service. So I definitely see as a Daytonian how it's super important and show the sacrifices that the people in the neighborhood gave.
3: A new generation will go by, and they'll hopefully the dedication will call attention to people now that they'll know what it is and why it's there.
2: The dedication of the newly restored North Dayton Patriots Memorial will take place on Sunday, June 14th. bringing the community together to honor our veterans and celebrate this important part of our community's history.
1: That was Marine Corps Veteran and Community Voices producer Zach Sliver. Veterans Voices is presented by Wright-Patt Credit Union. Additional support comes from the Dayton Ombudsman Veterans Transition Team and Montgomery County Veterans Service Commission. Veterans Voices is produced at the Eichelberger Center for Community Voices. I'm Jerry Kenney. Up next, a local alliance is researching an often overlooked risk in cancer treatment, a higher risk of falling. The Maple Tree Cancer Alliance provides exercise training to patients as they're going through cancer treatment. Maple Tree recently received a grant of $291,000 to research if exercise can reduce the risk of falls during and after cancer treatment. We spoke with CEO Karen Wonders, who is also a professor at Wright State University.
0: Part of what we do with Maple Tree is we really try to advocate at a national level for exercise for cancer patients to be reimbursed by insurance. And, you know, through those conversations we've had at the federal level, this idea of fall risk prevention keeps getting brought up. Like, this is an area of interest for the CMS, Centers for Medicare and Medicaid. And if you look at cancer patients, they're 17% more likely to fall than their counterparts that don't have cancer. And that's because of, you know, balance issues that arise during treatment, neuropathy, and that sort of thing. And so we put together a fall risk study, essentially evaluating a patient's risk for falling, and then that would be used as criteria to get them into an exercise program so we can help improve their stability. And we did that in combination with the UD Physical Therapy School, and then locally CareSource and the Gala of Hope Foundation came together to fund this study for us so that we could create the validation tool and then assess patients, take them through an exercise program, all at no cost to the patient.
1: But I don't think this is a widely known risk by the general public.
0: Yeah, you know, and I actually don't think a lot of patients are aware that, you know, the treatments can sometimes lead to balance issues or sometimes lead to peripheral neuropathy. And, you know, sometimes I think that catches people off guard and then they're not ready for, you know, the balance issues that they have, which can lead to falls, and it can lead to a lot of, you know, loss of independence and functional movements. And it can be really, you know, detrimental to somebody's quality of life.
1: Tell me a little bit more about the study. It looks like 1,200 participants.
0: Yes, that's what we're planning. So we have started data collection on this. It'll be a 2-year process, but we are planning to put about 1,200 people through this study, and that will include, you know, the creation of the fall risk assessment. And for every patient that comes in, we assess them in the beginning of their time with us, and then every 12 weeks as they move through the program. So we're going to be directly able to see how exercise helps reduce their risk of falling through the different assessments that we're doing. So that'll be really encouraging to have that data.
1: The funding that you received, is that going to cover the full scope of this research?
0: Yes. So that will allow the 1,200 patients to go through 12 weeks of exercise training. It's almost like having your own personal trainer. So 12 weeks of that. And then it will also cover, you know, the research costs and creating the tool and validating it and all of that part too. So it was a huge blessing to us to be able to get this funding.
1: It's kind of hard to look out 2 years, but tell us what you'd like to see on the other side of this research.
0: Yeah. So, you know, preliminary data that we have seen with just our existing patients is that, you know, in that 12-week span of time that patients are with us, we're usually able to reduce their fall risk by about 28 to 29%. And so I expect to see, you know, similar results. But what's so exciting about this research is it's a priority area for CMS. And so if we report this data back, there's a very good potential that this will then become a fundable service under CMS, making exercise oncology widely available for anyone who's battling cancer. That's ultimately what our goal is.
1: Your organization is doing the research. Do you have partners in this endeavor?
0: So yes, Maple Tree is the lead agency on this. We have worked with the University of Dayton Physical Therapy School with the study design. And, you know, we do have physical therapy students coming in and they're helping with the validation of the assessment tool.
1: Anything else that you want our listeners to know about all of this?
0: I think what's really special and really unique about this particular grant is that it's bringing together so many different agencies. You know, you have CareSource and the Gala of Hope, which have previously funded MapleTree. They've really helped us to grow our influence in the area. But then you have Kettering and Premier Health that are involved and the University of Dayton. And so I really feel like this is a strong collaboration with multiple partners. And I think that's really unique. You know, I think all of us are in this for the patients and wanting to make cancer better for people where this can be the hardest thing that they walk through. And so, you know, I just think it's really special that we have so many groups that are willing to do that.
1: Karen Wonders is founder and CEO of MapleTree Cancer Alliance. Karen, thanks so much for your time and the information, and good luck on the upcoming research.
0: Thank you.
6: This is Bird Note. In the Amazon, heat and humidity virtually smother you. Although a cacophony of bird calls surrounds you, it's hard to see even a single bird. Then one call, emanating from a cathedral of vegetation, catches your ear. Could this piercing and cheerful yelp be the same sound you remember from a Saturday morning in your childhood? It's the call of a toucan. The tropical icon and inspiration for Toucan Sam, that colorful spokesbird for Fruit Loops cereal. Characterized by massive yet surprisingly light bills, the 41 species in the toucan family are found only in Central and South America. The species we are hearing now is a Cuvier's toucan. It has a jet black body and a spotless white bib. Its black bill, nearly as long as its body, is rimmed with vivid yellow and baby blue. That the toucan hops through the trees as it forages for fruit adds to its comical demeanor. But don't expect this bird to lead you to a bounty of rainbow-colored sugar puffs with its nose. Toucans can't smell. So why does Toucan Sam, or any other toucan, have such a large bill? Turns out that they can conserve heat or release it with those giant beaks. Learn more on our website, birdnote.org. I'm Mary McCann.
1: 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Our theme music is Another Beautiful Day in Paradise by Magnolia Bolthead. I'm Jerry Kenny. Thanks so much for sharing some time with us. We've got more stories, highlights, and conversations for you next weekend. Please join us then.

0: The Book Nook on WYSO is presented by the Greene County Public Library, with additional support from Wright Memorial Public Library, Clark County Public Library, Tipp City Public Library, Dayton Metro Library, and Washington Centerville Public Library.
1: Hello, welcome to the Book Nook on WYSO. I'm Vic McCunis. It's my pleasure to welcome back to the program today Anna Bodkin. She joins us on the telephone in Philadelphia. She's got a new essay collection. It's called To See Beyond. Welcome back to the program.
2: Thank you so much for having me again.
1: Tell us about this collection. I think the last time I had you on was for another essay collection, Bright Unbearable Reality. Was that so?
2: That's correct. This is my second essay collection. It is a collection that turned out to be about radical hope, which might be a little bit counterintuitive given the violent time we are currently surviving, those lucky of us who are surviving it. But it is a collection that talks about how to hold on and what to hold on to as at the time of imperial collapse.
1: And radical hope, that's a term you borrowed from Jonathan Lear?
2: That is correct. Jonathan Lear describes radical hope as hope for something for which we do not yet have the vocabulary. So I do think that we are experiencing the final death throes of the dragon of imperial colonialist rule in the world. And I think that at least my generation, our generation, your generation probably don't have the vocabulary with which to imagine what follows. But I do think that the younger generation might be closer to grasping at that vocabulary.
1: I appreciate your optimism, Anna. I really do. You write, hope dictates how we see the world. And when I was reading your collection, I was really looking for some hope and a little bit of joy. And it took me a while. And then we got to your mention of radical hope and your descriptions of that and how crucial it is for us to hold on to hope. But I've been so down and depressed about the way the world seems to be. I really needed that.
2: Thank you. Thank you. I started noticing a couple of years ago when the essays and this collection started coming together, I started noticing among specifically visual artists in the United States and outside of the United States a reach for translucency. Not transparency, but translucency. There was a lot of translucent material used in the Whitney Biennial 2 years ago, and then in the Venice Biennale also, that was in 2024, and I wondered what that was all about. I think that, you know, all artists are kind of canaries or bellwethers or maybe prophets, but I feel that visual artists are particularly attuned to what we writers might not yet know how to articulate. And so I've noticed this change, and I thought, oh, what are they seeing? What are they seeing that I'm not? This was, you know, at the onset of the genocide and the new iteration of the genocide in Gaza. The war in the full-scale invasion of Ukraine was in its second year. And suddenly I saw this reach for light, and I thought maybe what we're all trying to reach for, and this is definitely what the collection is trying to reach for, is the light that follows this. Because, you know, Vic, over the 200 thousand years of the human experiment, we have always found something to reach forward, to reach towards as we survive cataclysmic events. So one of the things that I think we can all hold on to, and one of the things that the essay collection does hold on to, is the fact that we have been in dire straits before.
1: If you're just tuning in, my guest is Anna Botkin, her essay collection, To See Beyond. You were having a conversation with one of your mentors, and he indicated that writers have to be able to counter despair, and mm-hmm. and you kind of thought that that was hard to do, or you didn't really agree, but I'm guessing that maybe you agree now.
2: Yeah, this was Barry Lopez, who passed away a couple of years ago. We had this recurring conversation about hope. He was very hopeful toward the end of his life when I got to know him, and I was very not. Maybe something has to be said about having been on Earth for longer. I was probably in my very early 40s then, and now I'm in my very early 50s, so maybe now I'm beginning to see something that he maybe saw. And I don't know if it is my job to counter despair. I think it is my job to pay attention and maybe try to foster love, because I do think that my hope stems from love, and my despair also stems from love. I'm looking at the world. I'm looking at the genocide in Gaza. I'm looking at the genocide now in Lebanon. I'm looking at the war in Iran. I'm looking at the devastation in Ukraine, in Sudan. I'm looking at the very underreported violence in Mali, where I had spent a year about a decade ago, more than a decade ago, working with nomadic Fulani cowboys. And I think that, you know, all of this is stemming from what GM Kutsi, the South African writer, called a failure of love, this failure to relate to one another out of a place of love. And at the same time, I think that love is also a language that I hear a lot from the younger generation, people who are now in their early 20s, mid-20s, activists all over the world, organizers, who use the term as policy. And that gives me a lot of hope, because I think that that is really the solution. The solution is, how do we be loving toward one another? And one way that I know how to be loving is to pay attention to each human interaction, each person we encounter. So that is probably how the book is guided.
1: I wish we had leaders that agreed with you. I really do. We call them leaders, but that's not a very good term, really. It's not very accurate.
2: But capitalism is anti-love, you know. This is a very old system, and this is a very old conversation. There is a wonderful recent book by Claire Carlisle called Transcendence for Beginners, which is not what it sounds. It's not, you know, Idiot's Guide to Transcendentalist Philosophy. It's mostly a conversation about the debate between the Cartesian viewpoint, which is, you know, I think, therefore I am, and centers the self and centers individuals, and Spinoza's Ethics, which I also have on my desk in George Eliot's translation, which talks about, you know, how everything exists in God, how we are parts of a single organism, how we exist in community. Maybe we can call Spinoza, who was a 17th century philosopher, first communist, but what I'm saying is this debate between greed and enrichment of the self versus the consideration for the collective and the community, it's an old conversation. It's not, you know, and maybe because it's an old conversation, maybe this is where my hope comes in, my radical hope. Maybe the table's about to turn.
1: It's the same conversation. It's gone on for millennia.
2: It's gone on for millennia, yes.
1: Yes. You talk about these very ancient remains that were found that showed signs of violence.
2: Yes, well, we are a violent animal. And maybe part of the problem is our denial that we are. You know, we use language like acts of humanity to describe kindness, but violence is also very, very much an act of humanity. We can be very brutal. And maybe one of the keys to creating a society for which one can hope in this time is to create a vocabulary for shame and to acknowledge how violent we can be. And do you remember that conversation that James Baldwin had? I don't remember who was interviewing him, but he was talking about love, and he was talking about love as a choice, not as something that just accidentally happens. He says, you can be that monster, you can be that cop, right? He says, the world is held together by the love of very few people. So maybe love is an action verb that we need to practice as policy, as individual guidance.
1: Well, you're not going to get an argument from me on that one, Anna. You're listening to Book Nook on 91.3 WYSO, community-owned public radio for curious listeners. I want to thank you for writing this, because you've helped me to be less afraid.
2: Oh, wow, that means a lot. Thank you. I'm glad.
1: You talk about your friend Kay, and we get a surprise in this one.
2: Yes, I was, you know, some books are, I'm going to quote from this essay, a good novel will put into words aspects of life that you had no way to express. A great novel will summon aspects of your life into existence. I was reading a book, by Yuyun Lee called The Book of Goose, which is the last novel, I believe, that she has published, which is about teenage friendship between two girls that is a doomed friendship and troubled friendship. And I thought about, I was reminiscing as I was reading the novel about my own teenage friendship with a girl, whom I call Kay, and which was a troubled and doomed friendship. And for a very long time, and Kay became addicted to heroin, which was a common affliction in the Soviet Union during the time we grew up among young people. And then we lost touch, and then I lost track of her. And then I heard from multiple mutual friends that she had died, which was also not uncommon among the people my age who became addicted to drugs in their teens. I did lose a lot of friends to overdose or organ collapse that was caused by abuse of drugs. And so I was reading Yun Lee's novel and suddenly received a Facebook request from my friend, whom I had presumed dead. I was talking about this with a friend, a musician friend, and he said he could relate to it very deeply. He is from Hartford, Connecticut. And I think that probably for many people in the world, we have these friends we lost to drug or alcohol abuse or some kind of personal violence, who remain an unsettling presence in our lives, even if they are physically absent.
1: When you heard she was dead, did you begin grieving her?
2: Of course, absolutely. And you know, and I experienced I felt a lot of anger, because the Soviet Union at the end of its existence was a very, she called it in our conversation, a meat grinder. It was definitely a meat grinder. It was a very unsupportive, violent, emotionally violent, physically violent place. And so I felt a lot of kind of posthumous rage for that country, because the country, of course, no longer exists. So, of course, yes, I grieved my friend. I grieved all the people I had personally lost and all the people who perished as a result of that time.
1: And in the book, you talk about how we can appreciate all that we witness, good, bad, otherwise, and the work of grief, and how much grief are we willing to hold?
2: Yeah. How much grief is it decent for us to ignore is another question I think the book asks. Because the world right now, I don't know, dear listeners, what your social media feed looks like. If you have social media feeds, mine is full of grieving orphaned parents and grieving orphaned children. People who are starving as a result, as a direct result of how my country spends my taxpayer dollars. So I am experiencing a lot of grief and a lot of shame. I think that maybe at this point it is not entirely decent to look away and not to continue co-experiencing, co-feeling what some of us are experiencing and feeling.
1: I know someone who's a writer. He's a retired academic, and he's written a lot of books. He's been on the show a few times, and his most recent book is about something that you've mentioned a couple of times, and that's the genocide in Gaza. And I got a copy of this recent book, and I said, we need to do a radio interview. And he said, I don't think it's a good idea. He said, I'm afraid. And the system that created this genocide, so many people just accept this. And speaking out about it is dangerous.
2: Sure. Yes, it is dangerous. And at the same time, you know, what is the safety of my job compared to the real time, real loss of life by real people? you know, perspective is often sorely lacking. I understand the fear, and I also understand, you know, I grew up in the Soviet Union, which was a country based on fear. So I understand how fear can control millions and millions of people and our behavior. And so I also understand that, yes, one can abide by fear and let fear lead the way. And that is how you create, you know, the Soviet Union existed for 74 years. That was 74 years of people living in fear. And that fear fed the system's existence. And now, again, Putin's Russia is probably even more terrifying to the ordinary person. Or rather, the system of fear is recreated and amplified. And I am watching the same system be created in the United States, which had a selective system of fear that concerned only some parts of the population of this country. But now I'm seeing how widespread it has become. And by God, if we don't stand up for this, against this fear, if we don't, if we abide by it, it will grow and grow. Fear is a fear-mongering, and totalitarian regimes are avaricious. They don't stop if we don't stop them. So, and yes, it's important to acknowledge the fear, and at the same time, you know, perspective. There are our weapons of war are murdering civilians every hour of every day just because of colonial greed, of the expanding and violent country called Israel that we are continuing to support. So, you know, if yes, it is upsetting to lose a job, and it is much more upsetting to lose a life.
1: That is why we are having this conversation right now, and people are listening. And tell me about that pair of shoes that was your mom's fancy pair that she only wore for special occasions.
2: Very pale blue stilettos. They were like stiletto sandals, with strappy stiletto sandals with a very pretty perforated shoebox, toe box. And at some point when I was very small and had very small feet and my feet could fit entirely in the toe box, she tolerated me putting my feet in. But then once my feet grew, she became afraid that I would break the shoes with my heels because my heels would kind of hit midway through the rise of the arch of the shoe. Anyway, those were, you know, I don't know if every a child or every girl growing up had this object that your mother or your older sister maybe had that to you symbolized, you know, feminine beauty. For me, those were those shoes that my mom had.
1: And your memories of that take us into this essay where you look at lots of shoes and what they represent.
2: Yeah, I mean, again, we have a fairly recent experience of a genocide that this country and many other countries in Europe and elsewhere watched without interrupting the Holocaust of Jews in Eastern and Central Europe by by the Nazi Germany. So I went to Auschwitz a few years ago, and there in Auschwitz, you may have heard or seen, if you have ever been there, is a display of shoes called deportees' shoes. Detainees' shoes. These were the shoes that were confiscated from the people, mostly Jews, who arrived at Auschwitz upon arrival. And they're all sitting behind glass in one of the barracks that have been turned into an exhibition hall, museum hall. And there are very different kinds of shoes. Some of them are very feminine. There was a red espadrille shoe that caught my eye because it was, well, it was alone. It was one shoe. And then it was very bright despite the years that it had spent. And I was looking at those shoes and thinking of all the other shoes I had seen in violent circumstances, shoes of the victims of Saddam Hussein's violence against the Shia Iraqis in the early 90s, shoes of a child murdered by a U.S. cluster bomb in northern Afghanistan, shoes of children who were killed when a munition exploded. They were playing with a munition in northern Afghanistan when I was living there in 2011. And it exploded. We don't even know what it was. We don't know whose munition it was, whether it had been left there by the Soviets or the Americans or the Taliban or the anti-Taliban Northern Alliance. It's a strange way, the way the brain works. It kind of unearths things in relation to one another. Maybe, again, this is how the book, I hope the book works. I hope that this book, maybe in each reader, unearths some memory or some understanding, and has some kind of ripple effect that maybe encourages people to be less afraid or more hopeful or act more lovingly or simply reconsider the world around us.
1: It worked for me, Anna, and I thank you for the book and for your time.
2: I'm really grateful, and I'm really really grateful to be here, and thank you for having me again on your wonderful program.
1: It's always wonderful to talk to you. My guest has been Anna Bodkin, and her new essay collection is To See Beyond, and I highly recommend it. And if you read it, you'll discover the first time Anna ever said a prayer, and maybe the only time. It's all here in To See Beyond. For the Book Nook, I'm Vic McCunis. Thanks for listening.

0: wherever we moved, he made it a point to know all the rocks, the plants, the trees, the fruit, everything that grew in that area. And I think, you know, if I'm being honest, I was probably rolling my eyes at him at 11, but we'd be out there picking and he'd be like, Amy, did you know, I can't do his beautiful accent, but did you know, even, you know, Confederate soldiers. So, you know, I knew that this book would be triple fact checked, you know, and sure enough, it was there. So it's kind of, it actually chokes me up a little bit to think my father in his early 30s in a new country, no matter where we were, he made it a point to do that learning for himself so that he could also pass it on to us.
1: Yeah. You know, it's funny because I think about your work and, you know, as a poet and an essayist, you know, some of your most well-known work is about nature and now about food. Mm-hmm. And I was curious as to why you write about those subjects. But maybe you kind of just answered it, but how would you respond to that?
0: Oh my gosh, Francis, that's so great. That's actually in like 20 years of doing interviews, nobody's actually asked me that before. Yeah. It's kind of amazing. That sounds like the dream, like essay to end all essays for me, you know? Gosh, so let me think. I guess, you know, now that I think about it, that was the one place nobody can ever make fun of my parents for their gardens. Nobody could ever make fun of my parents for their food. And as a little girl, you know, I didn't have the vocabulary for it, but there's a funny meme that goes on. I don't know if you know it. It's Arthur the aardvark. Do you know what I'm talking about? He has like a brown fist.
1: And, yeah.
0: And like whenever he gets mad, they show the cartoon.
1: He's like holding his little fist. Yeah.
0: So that was me basically growing up my whole time. I didn't have the vocabulary, but anytime I heard, you know, kind of these jerky people like make fun of my parents' accent or act like my mom doesn't understand English, which by the way, she was the valedictorian of her English speaking high school, you know?
1: Yeah.
0: And so when I'd hear people like be like, I can't understand you speak English. I would have that brown fist. but that happened in the grocery store or like at airports. Never. Everybody was in awe of my parents' garden. Everybody was in awe of like my parents' cooking. I knew from an early age that was my parents' like kind of happy place and safe space, that I saw them like just their shoulders back, chins up. You know, they were very proud of those two things. And I guess this is my way of kind of calling back to that and kind of honoring that.
1: Mm-hmm.
0: I'm forever always floored and just in awe that my parents, you know, as with all immigrants, come to a new country and make their way and find something that they truly love. Both of them were kind of new to each other too. So the garden and food was kind of their love languages to each other.
1: We'll be back with more from poet and writer Amy Nezhuko Matatio in a moment. And then we get a glimpse of the life story of the legendary editor Judith Jones with her biographer, Sarah Franklin. I'm Francis Lam, and this is The Splendid Table from APM.
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Starting next on Louisiana Byways with your host, Lindsey Young. And more at 1 on the Deer Green Place with your host, Cindy Funk. And so much more after that. Thanks so much for listening to WYSO on your Sunday. Stick around. Lots of great music on the way. It's 12 o'clock.

John DeLaFosse and the Eunice Playboys there with the Hungry Man Blues. Before that, Keep a Knockin' from their 1990 release, Heartaches and Hot Steps. It's John DeLaFosse on the accordion and vocals, Tony DeLaFosse on bass, Gino DeLaFosse on drums, Gene Chambler on lead guitar. Produced by Mike Lackney and Todd Artigo. Welcome to Louisiana Byways, friends. I'm your host, Lindsey Young. Listening to some Zydeco music today all day long till 1 o'clock p.m. Let's go next to an album that was released with John DeLaFosse and featuring his son, Gino, who played drums with him when he was young and then became an accordionist and band leader in his own right. I'm going to go to the album Père et Garçon, Father and Son, Gino and John DeLaFosse, right here. Something called the Midland Two-Step, right here on Louisiana Byway. Stick around for more great music, great Zydeco music today on the show.

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Yes, indeed. Gino and John Delafosse right there from the album Père et Garçon, Father and Son. We heard Morning Train, and before that, the Midland Two-Step. And we keep it rolling with the Delafosse family here from generation to generation. Started out with John Delafosse, and then an album done with featuring his son Gino as well. And I'm going to hear Gino with his band. We're going to hear Gino Delafosse and a French Rockin' Boogie from 1996. That's what I'm talking about, is the record. We're going to hear Nonk Joe and Teardrops. Here's Gino Delafosse right here on Louisiana Byway. Stick around for more great Zydeco music today on the show.

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1: Welcome back to Louisiana Byways, friends. I'm your host, Lindsay Young. We are listening to some great Zydeco music today on the show from Southwest Louisiana. Right before the break, we heard Gino De La Fosse from Eunice, Louisiana, from his 1996 album, That's What I'm Talking About. We heard Teardrops, and before that, Knock Joe. And opened the show with Gino's dad, John De La Fosse, and the Eunice Playboys, and sandwiched there in the middle, a couple tracks from the Pas de Garçon album featuring John and Gino, father and son. And we're going to go now to Mr. Horace Trahan and the New Austin Express with a couple of tracks from their breakout album, Get On Board, from the year 2000. Horace Trahan and the New Austin Express, featuring Daniel Gaspar on the bass, Paul Bird De La Fosse on the drums and vocals as well, Slim Washington on the guitar, and the Sheriff, John Best, on the washboard, recorded, mixed by Scott Ardwin. And we're going to hear one of my favorite songs from Horace, The High School Breakdown, and then Don't You Worry About Horace after that. So here's Horace Trahan, the Austin Express, the New Austin Express from 2000, from their Get On Board album. Let's get it.
2: Hey, Bird, where you went to high school at, man?
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2: In Gullyville?
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2: Slim, where you went to high school at?
4: Crowley High, man.
2: Crowley High?
4: Yes.
2: We're going to do this song for all them high schools. Cairn Crow, Crowley, Potassa, Moorwater, Church Point, all the way up to Lafayette.

course, Trahan, the new Austin Express there from the year 2000, from their Get On Board album. We heard Don't You Worry About Horace, and before that, the fun number High School Breakdown. Gonna go next to the Zydeco Boss from Swallow, Louisiana, Mr. Keith Frank. I'm going to hear a couple of tracks from his Only the Strong Survive album from 1996 on Maison de Soul Records, featuring Keith on accordion and vocals, his sister Jennifer Frank on bass and backing vocals, and on lead vocals on Only the Strong Survive, and Brad Frank on drums, George Attal on lead guitar, Eric Cole on the rubboard. Let's start out with the title track with Miss Jan on the vocals. Here's Only the Strong Survive from Keith Frank right here on Louisiana Byway. Stick around for more great Zydeco music today on the show.

0: Hello, I'm Cindy Funk. The seasons change, of course. That's just the way it is. But at the Dear Green Place, we're always thinking of green hills, craggy cliffs, beautiful ocean views, and pubs with lots of music. 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
1: 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And welcome back to Louisiana Byways. Friends, I'm your host, Lindsey Young, listening to some great Zydeco music today on the show. Right before the break there, we heard a couple tracks from Keith Frank with his sister Jen playing the bass and singing the title track, Only the Strong Survive. And that was followed by There Goes My Baby right before the break. And we're going to go next to Keith's dad, Preston Frank, and his band, the Swallow Zydeco Band. We're going to hear couple of tracks from, I believe, the early 1980s. I'm going to hear Shake What You Got from Preston Frank and the Swallow Band, and Mon Chat Simon, My Dear Little World. Here is Preston Frank and the Swallow Band with Shake What You Got right here on Louisiana Byways.

Welcome back to Louisiana Byways, friends. That was Preston Frank and the Swallow Band with Mon Chatty Monde. And before that, Shake What You Got, Preston Frank and the Swallow Band there. And we are listening to some Zydeco music today on the show. Let's keep the music going, feeling good. We're going to hear next the king of Zydeco music, Mr. Clifton Chenier. Clifton Chenier from around Opelousas, Louisiana. And I'm going to hear him do a couple of songs from the Clifton Chenier Sings the Blues album on our Hooli Records, released in 1992, tracks recorded in Houston, Texas, on April Fool's Day, 1969. Let's hear Do Right Sometimes, followed by the Highway Blues. Here's Mr. Clifton Chenier, the king of Zydeco music, right here on Louisiana Byways. Stick around.

0: Clifton Chenier, the king of Zydeco music there with a couple of tracks from a compilation album of two separate releases of his music on our Hooli Records. The album was released in 1987, recordings from 1969 and 1977, those two sessions. I believe the latter probably from 1977. But that was Mr. Clifton Chenier, king of Zydeco music, singing a couple of numbers in the blues format there. We had the Highway Blues just now, and then Do Right sometime before that. I'm going to go out here with a little bit of Boozer Chavis at the end of the show. Got time for another track and a half or so. As we always do about this time, I want to remind you that you're listening to 91.3 WYSO Yellow Springs and WYSO HD2 Novaphonic.fm, listener-powered music exploration for Southwest Ohio. I'm your host, Lindsey Young. Thank you for joining me today to explore some music from the great state of Louisiana. And we're going to wrap up a good hour of Zydeco music today with Mr. Boozer Chavis from around Lake Charles, Louisiana. I'm going to go out with one of his signature numbers, Dog Hill, followed by Gone à la Maison, wrapping it up for us here today on the show. Thanks for joining me. Take care of yourselves, and we'll see you next time.
1: Yay! On n'est pas de désir d'habiter des chiens. Are you tous les uniformes? That's a bonus in the beat déjà. Mais il n'a plus de uniforme de la beat des chiens, ils sont tous ici. They ain't got no more pretty women on Dog Hill. I got that one. That's the only one with living. I got that one. They're all over here.
2: Oh yeah.
1: Yeah. I had to rope that one down before she get away, because they all done got away. I can't talk too loud, because you see where she at? With that red cap and red jacket and white pants over there. I better be careful. Yeah, you're right.

Well, hello there, and welcome in to the Dear Green Place. I'm Cindy Funk, and I'll be here with you for the next 2 hours, playing all kinds of music from the Celtic lands for you today, and some other places as well. And that first song that opened up the show today was King's Head Set, done by the Celtic Crossroads, from an album called World Fusion, a special edition, the King's Head Set. Okay, coming up, we're going to hear from Kate Resby and Catherine Roberts from an album called Evolving Tradition. This is The Recruited Collier, coming up right now here on the Dear Green Place.

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Well, there's our beginning set for the show today. Started off with Kate Rusby and Catherine Roberts, good friends, I think, for quite a while, doing a duet on The Recruited Collier, or Coal Miner. And that's from an album with all kinds of music on it, lots of tracks, called Evolving Tradition. And then from the group Heritage, and the album itself is called Tell Tamie, and that was the title track, done for us by vocals and guitar, Pete Clark, fiddle, George Haig, I've played him for you before, Otto Harp and banjo, Alan McDonald, Alistair Marshall, Lindsay Porteous, Mike Ward, and Dominique LaLaurie. And the album.

0: album called Tell Tammy. And then we went to an album by Morris Layden. It's called The Tern and the Swallow. And we heard the Wee Weaver. And the nice part about this one is that that was his daughter singing along with him. He was talking about it in the liner notes about she was, you could just tell she was beginning to enjoy this music and get interested in it. And so this was the first time that they had recorded the two of them singing together. And they sang together the Wee Weaver. And they're from Ulster. 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
0: And back to music now. We're going to go to a couple of tracks from the group Dianta. And this is their first album with just that name on it. We're going to hear first Willie Taylor. Coming up next, right now, on the Dear Green Place.

0: second set of the show today. Probably pronounced Janta. It's spelled D-E-A-N-T-A. And that's also the name of this album, their probably first release. And we heard Willie Taylor. And then following, an instrumental called King of the Fairies and Freddy's Blues from the group Janta. And then over to Ivan Drever for a couple from a, sounds like a project of a lot of songs that maybe he had written over the years and then sort of didn't fit on any certain kind of album or whatever. That just sort of put him back in the pocket. And so he's taking some of these things out of the pocket. And we heard him sing for us first, Blue Orkney Sky, and then did an instrumental for us, Fiona McDonald's and the Road to Joppa, from an album called Music from the Vaults, Volume 1. And then we heard from some folks that just sort of came to me sort of flying over the internet. It's been several years ago now. And the group Boomerang and their album called Echo Land. And they sang for us Perry Mary. And that finished up that set for us today.
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0: Well, let's go on to the next set of music, and we're going to start that off with a couple of tracks from Dervish. And we know that Kathy Jordan was with a couple other artists, and they played over in Columbus this week. And I hope they had a really nice time over there for sure. She's an amazing singer. We're going to hear her sing now, I Courted a Wee Girl, Dervish, coming up next here on the Dear Green Place.

And let's hear about this last set of tunes in the first hour of the Dear Green Place. We started off with Dervish and one of their albums called At the End of the Day. And the artwork just shows them sitting around a pub. Maybe they're still there after the place is closed and they still want to keep playing. Possibly. We heard I Courted a Wee Girl with Kathy Jordan singing there. And then they went to an instrumental called Trip to Sligo, Dervish, the album At the End of the Day. And then on to some players that were in the Irish music scene before there was an Irish music scene, Finbar and Eddie Fury, and they were playing for a very long time. And this is an album of them from that has two albums on it. One is called Just Finbar and Eddie Fury, and the second one is The Lonesome Boatman. We heard two tracks from the first one, the one that's just called Finbar and Eddie Fury, and we heard Lizzie Lindsay, lovely vocal with whistle and guitar, and then a set dance, Piper in the Meadow Straying, Finbar and Eddie Fury. 1997 was when this one was recorded. And then we went to something very special from another album, the one called The Evolving Tradition that I've played for you from today. There's a track with Martin and Anya Fury, and they're with a group called Bohinta. And Martin is the son of Finbar Fury. The second generation just blooms and comes up. Wonderful. And they did for us Lord Gresham. Again, from that Evolving Tradition album. You're listening to 91.3 WYSO Yellow Springs and WYSO HD2 Novaphonic.fm. Listener-powered music exploration for Southwest Ohio. And hello again, this is Cindy Funk. We're smack dab in the middle of the Dear Green Place today. All kinds of sort of great and usually hidden things that I can find that maybe you've never heard before. That's what I'm hoping. And I also hope that I play you some things that you can sing along to and have a good time with. So let's start out the new hour. We're going to go to the Gig Spanner Big Band and their album called Natural Invention. And we're going to hear from them to open up the new hour, Daddy Fox, here on the Dear Green Place.

And just diving in here for a moment, I just want to tell you that the next three tracks are from an album I just received this week. And I really like this group. They're called Ishna. And this is their new album called Shli Amak, or Way Out. Here's Ishna.

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0: go over the set with some new music in there for us. We started off with the Gig Spanner Big Band and the album called Natural Invention. And we heard them do Daddy Fox, sort of swing a little thing. And then we went back to Morris Laden, the album The Tern and the Swallow, and heard what he calls a new song called The Jug of Punch. And then we went to the new album from Ishna, and we heard Kunla, really nice version of Kunla, and then what they call the Ishna Real Set. And we'll hear the third track from that when we start back up with the music. And now it's time for poetry from Conrad's Corner.
1: Hi there, and welcome to Conrad's Corner, where you hear poets and poetry. I'm Lincoln Schreiber, and today's poet is Paulrig Reagan, reading A Roast, with special permission from the University College of Dublin.
2: A roast. The chicken is spatchcocked and nothing like a book, but it lies open and creases where its spine once was. It imposes its own urgent presence upon the table. It gives meaning to the silverware and crockery, our teeth and the tongues that lie behind them. There is charcoal on my fingers and on everything now. I've been working on a study of the Christ of the Foundations, the crucifix Saint Teresa carried from Avila to Arevalo. There is a smudge of shadow where his ribs meet his abdomen. His hips are wider than you would expect. The chicken is nothing like a dress, but its fibers fall apart in response to my attempts to portion it. There is a scraping of forks on plates, a clicking of knives. I've been having trouble with his face. I've been trying to map the light that shapes his unmistakable cheekbones, and it resists. The Budleia creaks over the back wall, and the moon, for the occasion, has dressed as the moon.
1: That was Paulrig Reagan with A Roast. Thank you again to the University College Dublin Library Special Collections. Remember to read, write, and experience poetry. And thanks for listening.
0: 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Well, we're going back to music, and I thought I would take a moment to tell you about this band. There's six members in the band. They were formed, Kieran Nagel on vocal spoons from Dublin, Ireland, Tara Novak on fiddle vocals from Omaha, Nebraska, Dan Myers from Spokane, Irish whistle, flute, illan pipes, and boron, David McGrory, piano, accordion, viola from Belfast, Bjorn Wennes on guitar, shitara, and batente from Sweden, and Brian O'Neill, baron, cajon, and some other stuff I can't pronounce, from Phoenix, Arizona. Ishna is now settled in Boston, and they've been playing together for 10 years. So why haven't we heard of these guys before? So I have one more track to play for you, and this one's called Whiskey in the Jar. Here's one more track from Ishna, here on the Dear Green Place.

0: And let's talk about this last set that we heard, some really new things that we hadn't heard before in this one. We heard the last track from Ishna, from that Shli Amok, or Way Out album, and we heard them do for us Whiskey in the Jar. And then from Fiddler's Five, which was an album that was brought out in Scotland quite a few years ago now, with a nice mix of Scottish fiddlers, Marie Fielding, Chuck Fleming, John McCusker, Brian McNeil, John Martin, and then Brian Miller on guitar and Alan Reed on piano as backups for them. And I played you The Silver Spire, The Glass of Beer, and The Gravel Walk from Fiddler's Five. And they take turns on this. They do some singles and they do some ones and twos, and this time all of them together were playing as Fiddler's Five. And then we went to one I play once in a while from Christy Moore. Number one, I love Christy Moore's voice. On my Facebook page for the show, I put on an interview someone did not too long ago, and talking about his history and how he feels really good that at his age, his voice is still hanging in there and it sounds lovely. And this was Christy Moore from a while ago from an album called Voyage. And we heard him sing that title track, The Voyage. It's all about being together as a couple and celebrating an anniversary. And then we finished up that set with some English ladies playing some instruments for us. Cello, fiddle, viola, and vocals from Gil Redmond and Sarah Matthews. I've seen Gil perform up in Canada twice. She's a nice singer and also a very nice fiddler. So this is a great album from them. And we heard them play for us The Darby Miller and The Dusty Miller. There must be something really different there. Gil Redmond, Sarah Matthews, and their album called Personally Speaking. 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
4: Hello, everyone. My name's Eric Henry. I host a show called The Blues Revival on 91.3 WYSO and Novaphonic.fm every Sunday afternoon from 3 to 5. Like Willie Dixon said, the blues is the roots and the rest is the fruits.
0: And then back to our last set of music on the show today. And we're going to start off in Scotland, back to that Heritage album. And we're going to hear Jack Beck do the vocals for us, this band. And he's going to sing about Bonnie Udney. And it's just a lovely little poem about how wonderful Udney is. And at the end of the first stanza, he says, "Oh, all the lands in Scotland, Bonnie Udney's for me." And he just tells a nice story about that area. So we're going to hear him talk about that. Coming up next, this is Bonnie Udney on the Deer Green Place, the last set of the day.

0: And it's time to go over the last set of the day here on the Dear Green Place. We started off this set with the group Heritage from their Tell Tay Me album, and they did for us Bonnie Udney. He loves it. He just loves it. And then from an album called Celtic Voices, Women of Song, we heard Connie Dover sing for us a song that translates, I don't know what it translates from, but it means at the hay cutting time. Then we went to Wayne Brereton again, a single that he put out, and it's called The Bog and the Pachin. And then from Nathan Gourley and Joey Abarta, great players, these guys. This is their Copley Street album that they know very well. And they played for us a set of tunes, The Old, Gypsy Princess, The Noon Lasses, and also featuring Owen Marshall on those songs. A great finish to the show today. I want to thank you very much for tuning in today. And I want to remind you that we have an on-demand system here at WISO for shows just like this one. There are local shows, and if you miss them, then you can go in for 2 weeks or so after the first airing and be able to pick up these shows anytime you want during the day. So please go on the WISO.org website and look around for On Demand. 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Listener-powered music exploration for Southwest Ohio. Well, I'm Cindy Funk. That's it for me today, heading for the parking lot. But I do appreciate the fact that you stopped in today to listen to the music I brought you. And please do remember that coming up next is Eric Henry and the Blues Revival. You have a good week.
1: So I'm walking through the desert, and I'm not scared, although it's so hot. I have everything that I've requested, and I do not want what I have not got.

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I have water for my journey.

For the bread of life is mine. So I'm walking through this desert

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1: Welcome to this week's edition of the Blues Revival. My name's Eric Henry. So glad you could be here, hang out, and enjoy these tunes with me. We got lots of blues coming up. And, of course, you know we do the blues every Sunday, 3 to 5. And what we just heard was actually two tracks from Betty LeVette. And that was the very first one was her covering a Sinead O'Connor song. And that track was I Do Not Want What I Haven't Got. And the second one was a Lucinda Williams tune called Joy. Both those songs are from an album called I've Got My Own Hell to Raise. And I think the transition between the two is so cool from the, obviously, that a cappella, you know, gospel tune right into that heavy hitting like version of that Lucinda Williams. I think that was a great transition, obviously. Otherwise, I wouldn't have done it. Usually, I don't play two songs by the same artist in one show, but that seemed appropriate anyway. But, yeah, thank you for tuning in to 91.3 WYSO and Novaphonic.fm. And hopefully you're having a great day. It's a nice, nice day out there today. Pretty sunny, obviously, nice and sunny. And I got a sunburn on my left arm on the drive here. So if you're out there today, wear some sunscreen if you plan on being out a while. Anyway, got lots of cool things coming up. Thinking about some Muddy Waters, maybe some Fabulous Thunderbirds. You know, some of the usual suspects or culprits or whatever. But right now I'm going to kick it off again with some Freddie King. This is, I've got a two-disc set called Freddie King, King of the Blues. And I'm going to play a track from disc two. And this song's called Help Me Through the Day.

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1: Our listeners should know about.

Yeah, man, there's a rocker right there from Tommy Castro. Tommy Castro and the Painkillers. That's their latest album. Came out, I believe, around December-ish, something like that. And that album's called Closer to the Bone, and that track was Everywhere I Go. Right before that, the Fabulous Thunderbirds with Rock With Me, the name of that one. And from the album Girls Go Wild. And Freddie King starting off that little set with Help Me Through the Day. And, yeah. So glad you could tune in. So glad you could make it and hang out. Hope you're enjoying this lovely day we're having. And, well, I guess it's about time to check up on the weather.

see what's happening. Currently, we've got partly cloudy skies and around 74 degrees. Tonight, we're looking for a low around 57, mostly cloudy. Monday, a high around 78, and it says there's a chance of sprinkles. Just like I like my donuts. So Monday, yep, maybe we get a little bit of a shower. Monday night, we're looking for a low around 55, and it says it's going to be clearing off Monday night. 77 for a high on Tuesday, and sunny skies. Tuesday night, that is, we're looking for a low around 53 with clear skies still. And Wednesday, well, 79 for a high and sunny skies. Oh, boy. So we had all that rain going on last week, and looks like we got real nice weather coming this week. So that's cool. I can dig that. 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Oh, boy. If you've never been to the Sideshow, boy, that's a good time right there. That is a real good time. Get to see all kinds of folks. Anyway, that's my two cents on that. We got lots of cool music coming up, and right now I'm going to go way back to the Mississippi Delta on this one. This is Robert Johnson doing Kind-Hearted Woman.

0: Esther Phillips right there with a track called Just Like a Fish. That's I got that on the old a collection of Atlantic vocalists. Bunch of cool artists on there. I might pick another one off that CD here soon. It's obviously it's a compilation of different players and singers. Right before that we had Stevie Ray Vaughan, and that's that was a live version of Tin Pan Alley. That was recorded in Montreal, August 17th, 1984. And that's on the Stevie Ray Vaughan and Double Trouble Couldn't Stand the Weather Legacy Edition. So it comes with not only the standard Couldn't Stand the Weather album, it's got that bonus CD with, well, it's got all kinds of bonus tracks on it, actually. the beyond the actual... the actual CD release, there's or album release back in the day, there's a bunch of alternate takes and previously unreleased tracks, different Stevie tunes, and that's a pretty cool collection. They always, you know, when they re-release stuff, they always give you like a little incentive, a little extra tunes. And nobody that I know of hates extra tunes. Right before that, we had Big Mama Thornton with a track called They Call Me Big Mama. And that's a greatest hits collection. And starting it off, Robert Johnson with Kind Hearted Woman. Well, you're listening to 91.3 WYSO and Novaphonic.fm. My name's Eric Henry, and this is the Blues Revival. So happy you could hang out today. And hopefully, like you said earlier, you know, enjoying the day, this great weather we're having. 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
0: That's right. Stick around. At the 6 o'clock hour, we do have good old country music, lots of fiddle tunes and great vocalists, instrumentalists in general. I always enjoy that show, especially if he leans towards like the Western swing, you know, that stuff. Anyway, it's always very informative at the very least, and you know, good interchange, good entertainment there. But anyway, let's play some more blues tunes. This next track I'm going to play for you is by Big Joe Turner. And this is the originator, kind of, you know, of basically, it's hard to say who came up with rock and roll first, but I'd say he's one of the cats that was doing it first. And this is his, the original, maybe not exactly the original recording, but the original performer of a song called Shake, Rattle, and Roll.

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11: 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Listener-powered music exploration for Southwest Ohio. And we're about to tick right over to the 4 o'clock hour. But first, before we play any more music, I'll let you know what we just heard. That last track was Junior Watson from the album Long Overdue. And that song was called The Woodpecker, aptly named with that little guitar run he's doing. Before that, we had Big Joe and the Dynaflows from, the album's called Laying in the Alley, and that track was Trouble Trouble. Before that one, we had Buddy Guy doing his version of You Give Me Fever, and I got that on an album called, My Time After a While. I put these things on the other side of the studio for some reason, and I'm like, oh, crap. What was that CD called? Yeah, so Buddy Guy with You Give Me Fever, live version of that track. And nice interplay with him and the saxophone player at the end of that. And yes, the album's called My Time After a While. And Big Joe Turner starting us off with Shake, Rattle, and Roll. Boy, I hope you are having a great day out there. And got you something cool to drink. We got some nice sunny weather. It's getting summery. It's getting summery, folks. It's barbecue season. Though I know I got friends where every season is barbecue season. Oh, man. Well, I'm going to start this one off with a long one. A nice slow blues from Albert Collins. And this track's called If Trouble Was Money.

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Yeah, man. Some Muddy Waters for you. That's from the album King Bee, originally produced by Johnny Winter. That track was called Champagne and Reefer. Right before that, we had some Johnny Guitar Watson, an old classic number called Cutting In. And starting it off, we had Albert Collins with If Trouble Was Money. And, you know, that one was a long one. Some of these blues tunes are pretty long, especially if you get like a slow minor blues tune. A little bit of extra information on that Albert Collins tune. If you noticed that there were two guitar sounds and styles in that particular song, one of them, the more piercing and aggressive one, really, was Albert Collins, while the other one was Gary Moore with his little bit more outside of the box, I guess, thinking, as

his approach to guitars and solos and whatnot. But anyway, thanks for tuning in to the Blues Revival. So glad you can make it and hang out. And since it is 420, let's take a look at the weather and see what's happening. Looks like we still have, a few clouds out there. Currently around 76 degrees. Tonight, we're looking for a low around 57, mostly cloudy. Monday, high around 78. And there's a chance of sprinkles, so we've got some clouds in the sky for Monday. Monday night, there's a low of 55 with a gradual clearing of the skies. Tuesday, high of 77, sunny, nice and sunny. Yeah, super clear on all day Tuesday. So Tuesday night, you'll have a good view of the stars and whatnot with a low around 53. And Wednesday, there's a high of 79. Also, sunny skies all day. According to it today, anyway. Let's see. Okay, support for WYSO comes from our members and Stewart's Opera House, presenting Nelsonville Music Festival at Snow Fork Event Center in Nelsonville, Ohio, June 18th through 20th. Acts include Jillian Welch and David Rawlings, Mavis Staples, and Monrovia. Tickets information is at nelsonvillefest.org. And I know I said it last week, but I think I'm pretty sure Heather Redman and the whole shebang is going to be there at some point too. If you're a local music fan, which I hope you are, and of course, if you can get out and support live music, all the better, because the scene needs you for sure. Everybody, not just one place, not just one band, but Dayton has such an amazing group of musicians. There's so many great musicians, so much original music, so many great performers. But anyway, let's see. We're going to get some more blues in. We got about under 40 minutes left. And let's see. I got some Coco Taylor lined up for you right now. This is some of the old Chess recordings, and this is surprise, surprise. This is a Willie Dixon song called 29 Ways to Get to My Baby's Door, and this is Coco Taylor's version.

0: That one snuck up on me. Anyway, that was T-Bone Walker right there with his version of How Long Blues. And right before that, we had Jimmy Johnson, the title track from his last album. I believe that was his last album, Every Day of Your Life. And he was about 90 years old when he recorded that record. And I know, you know, just shortly thereafter, within a couple years, he had passed away. I should have looked that up before I started talking about it, but I messed up. And right before that, we had Little Milton with a track called You're Welcome to the Club. And starting off that set, we had Coco Taylor with 29 Ways to Get to My Baby's Door. And you're listening to the 91.3 WYSO and NovaPhonic.fm. This is, of course, the Blues Revival. My name's Eric Henry. So glad to be here in the studio today and playing these tunes for you. Hope you guys are enjoying yourselves and got some good company. Or maybe if you don't need any company, as long as you're happy, that's cool, man. And stay cool out there, especially on a day like this, as summer is definitely, I say it's here. I mean, you know, I'm pretty sure. You never know. It could be 50 next week, but probably not.
1: When the Iranian-born singer Navan makes music, he sings in three languages. But when he writes about love, he says nothing beats Persian, the language of his homeland.
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0: Well, check that out if you feel like seeing what they're up to on All Things Considered. Or hang out on NovaPhonic.fm for some more music. I've never heard of that artist, but that background music sounded kind of disco-y to me. I don't know how they do it, you know, where he's from, but that sounded kind of disco-y. Oh, boy. And right now, though, let's play some more music. Let's do that. And let's do some Little Ed. Little Ed and the Blues Imperials. You know, they've been doing it. Same band for over 30 years, I believe, at this point. And cool dudes, very cool dudes. Met them a few times and super nice guys. And this is from an album that came out a few years ago. It's called Jumpstart, the name of the album. And the song is Musical Mechanical Electrical Man.

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And I could not help but wonder

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3: I'm Janine Herbst with these headlines. The U.S. military says it struck another alleged drug boat in the eastern Pacific, killing at least three people. It's the fourth attack in recent days, bringing the death toll from attacks on reported drug smuggling boats to 205 since the strike started in September. The head of the World Health Organization says five people with Ebola in the Congo have recovered. Still, the virus is spreading rapidly, and this strain has no approved vaccine or treatment. And Fed Chair Jerome Powell and the people of Minneapolis-St. Paul are this year's recipients of the 2026 JFK Profile in Courage Award. I'm Janine Herbst, NPR News.

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1: It's All Things Considered from NPR News. I'm Adrian Florido. Much of the latest war in the Middle East has happened in the Middle East, as you would expect. But one of the war's deadliest attacks took place thousands of miles away in the Indian Ocean, shaking a sleepy seaside town. And a warning, this piece contains descriptions of the retrieval of victims.

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3: I'm Janine Herbst with these headlines. Israel captured a strategic mountain in Lebanon that's tapped with a crusader-built castle. It's the deepest incursion into the country in more than 25 years. It follows days of airstrikes and intense fighting nearby between Israel and Iranian-backed Hezbollah militants. After several musical acts backed out, President Trump now says he will headline his Great American State Fair, a celebration next month of the country's 250th birthday on the National Mall. And more than 1,000 people put on a white dress, a platinum wig, in Palm Springs this weekend ahead of what would have been Marilyn Monroe's birthday, breaking the Guinness World Record for the most Marilyn lookalikes in one place. I'm Janine Herbst, NPR News.

0: Do you hope to someday perform in Iran? Do you even allow yourself to think about that?
1: I think about it at least once a week. Of course, being an Iranian singer that is trying to put my mother's language, my nation's language, my people's language on the map, the biggest dream for me is to perform in my own country, whether it's in my own city of Tehran or whether it's in Shiraz or Isfahan. All of these are stunning, beautiful, beautiful cities with even more beautiful people. I believe that that day is going to happen sooner or later, and I'm hoping that it's soon, because it's been my childhood dream since I was a kid to perform and to sing. And being on stage feels like home to me.
0: Well, Navan, thank you so much for this album. I've really enjoyed listening to it. And thanks so much for taking the time to talk with me.
1: Of course. Thank you so much for giving me the time. It's been a pleasure and honor to speak with you.
0: Navan's new album, Kisses on the Moon, is out now. And that's our show for tonight. Thank you for listening to All Things Considered from NPR News.
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3: Going to be beautiful weather starting off our work week with temperatures in the 70s, and they're going to fluctuate between the 70s and low 80s for the rest of this week. 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It is now 6 o'clock. A country ramble is coming your way. 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
16: How high is the water, mama? 2 feet high and rising. How high is the water, papa? She said it's 2 feet high and rising. But we can make it to the road in a homemade boat, cause that's the only thing we got left that'll float. It's already over all the wheat and oats. 2 feet high and rising. How high is the water, mama? 3 feet high and rising. How high is the water, papa? She said it's 3 feet high and rising. Well, the hives are gone, I lost my bees. Chickens are sleeping in the willow trees. Cows in water up past her knees. 3 feet high and rising. How high is the water, mama? 4 feet high and rising. How high is the water, papa? She said it's 4 feet high and rising. Hey, come look through the window pane. The bus is coming, gonna take us to the train. Looks like we'll be blessed with a little more rain. 4 feet high and rising.

letting it ring out there. Laura Boosinger with an old Carter Family song about the winding stream. We got a little bit of rain this past week, didn't we? It's drying out now. In fact, we might even get into too dry of a period. But, man, May's wet. May was wet. We usually get about 40 inches of rain in a year, and we got 10 of it. 10 of it in May. So were you affected by it? Did you have to reroute? Did you get detoured? Maybe your property gets flooded. Mine does. Now, not my house. My house is good. But we live on the Mad River, and it gets mad sometimes. It gets down about 5 feet down there. And Johnny Cash starting us out 4 feet high and rising. Man, that's a lot of water. And Cash knew what he was talking about. He was raised down there in the bottomlands in Arkansas. And, you know, if you're poor already, a flood comes through, it just does about put you under, not just reality, but in metaphorically as well. So, well, tonight on A Country Ramble, we'll do songs about rivers. We'll do songs about rivers and creeks and streams. Some of them disaster songs, like essentially 5 feet high and rising. Johnny Cash, that's the name of that song. Songs of trouble, songs of distress. But sometimes the songs of love songs, just like that one. Nice old Carter Family song, like I said, The Winding Stream. So we'll do both. We'll cover all, plus a bunch of instrumentals, because the old timers, when they played these old fiddle tunes, they just loved to name them after the local creek. You know what I mean? So we'll cover that ground. We'll cover that ground and cover that water tonight. Songs about rivers, creeks, and streams. Here's one of the most well-known fiddle tunes across the Americas. It's named after a creek. I bet you've heard it before. It's called Cripple Creek. Now, this is an old-time way of doing it. Here's a guy named Old Virginia down there on Saltville, Virginia. This fellow's from Hobart Smith, a good banjo player as well as fiddle. He's going to play the fiddle the old-time way. You're listening to A Country Ramble on WYSO. The Duffy Brothers here in the studio. Here's that old tune, Cripple Creek.

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songs about rivers tonight on A Country Ramble. The Duffy Brothers here in the studio picking out songs about rivers, streams, creeks, and sort of remembering the past week. Drying out now, but it sure was wet last week. My gosh. As Carter Stanley, one of his better numbers, he wrote that song, when they recorded it on Mercury Records, they recorded it as just, it was called The Flood. Ralph later recorded, brother Ralph Stanley recorded it as The Flood of 57. Indeed, that's down in eastern Kentucky. Had a hard time of it that year. They've had those, you know, the water goes through those hollers pretty quickly. It rushes through. When it gets up to that point, the velocity is pretty devastating, pretty destroying. But songs about love as well, and sentimental songs, nostalgic songs like the Stonemans did On the Bank of the Wabash Far Away, the Stoneman family. Ronnie's on there as well. I love that song. The Wabash, by the way, starts here in Ohio. Starts up in near Greenville, Ohio, and winds around. It winds around Indiana, northern Indiana. So it doesn't. It's on that break. It doesn't go to the Great Lakes. You would think a river up at northern Ohio would go to the Lake Erie. Well, no. The Wabash winds around, goes through northern Indiana, and goes all the way over to western Indiana. Of course, goes down through Terre Haute, Indiana. That's here in Ohio, they say Terre Haute. Yeah, and in Indiana, it's called Terre Haute. And that's what, for those up who are from up in Terre Haute in Champaign County, Ohio, you got your own pronunciation.

Association. On the Banks of the Wabash. I love that song. Mississippi and You was from Jimmy Rogers, a song that's been covered by so many people. So that's one from the old Jimmy Rogers days in the late 1920s. It's sort of, its life is continued. Not all of his songs have, but that's one of them. And we started that set out with the fiddle piece, Cripple Creek, from the fiddler Hobart Smith. Hope you're having a good day. It's been a beautiful day today, this Sunday, just the last day of May, as we dry out from all those rains, and look forward to this era of drier weather. So I hope you're enjoying this nice weather and getting to listen to WYSO 91.3 here in Yellow Springs. Listener supported. We are community radio for Southwest Ohio. Country music every Sunday night, the country ramble, we call this. And we try not to respect any boundaries in sort of the subgenres of country and folk styles. We'll play it all. As you get to hear a lot on Sundays, you get to hear a lot of different styles of traditional music, from Celtic to the blues, from Americana to Nashville, Tennessee music. Here's another instrumental. Here's one of the great bands that came out of the bluegrass bands that came out of Southeast Ohio, Barnesville, Ohio, the Hutchinson brothers, built around two brothers, Zeke and John D. Hutchinson. John was the songwriter of the bunch. Zeke was the banjo player, and had some great instrumentalists and musicians with him, including our friend Peach Hampton on the mandolin and harmony, and their fiddle player, Greg Durth, who still lives down here in Franklin, Ohio, down near us, and comes up to see us every now and again. Greg, hope you're listening. Because Greg's sort of got this, he's one of those fiddlers that got this tune going. Now, there's a river that goes right down through bisects Ohio, especially southern Ohio. It's called the Scioto River. You been over there? Soda River goes through Columbus and then heads on down to Portsmouth, Ohio, and heads on into the Ohio River. When my dad was a kid, that was back in the 1930s. Now he canoed that. He put a canoe in the Scioto River there in Columbus and went all the way down to the Ohio River. Can't do that now. Got too many dams in the way. But that was one of his big adventures as a young man. But anyway, the Big Scioto, this is a tune. This is actually a West Virginia tune that Greg Durth learned. And since it sort of took a life of its own. And they put it on, the Hutchinson brothers put it on record in 75, I think this was. And it's another tune, just like the Jimmy Rogers tune. Sometimes tunes take a life of their own. This is well known now all throughout the United States, partly because of this record. Here's the Hutchinson brothers with the Big Scioto.

It was back in 1942, I was a member of a good platoon. We were on maneuvers in Louisiana one night by the light of the moon. The captain told us to ford a river, that's how it all begun. We were knee-deep in the big muddy, the big fool says to push on. The sergeant said, sir, are you sure this is the best way back to the base? Sergeant, go on, I forded this river about a mile above this place. It'll be a little soggy, but just keep slogging, we'll soon be on dry ground. We were waist deep in the big muddy, the big fool says to push on. Well, the sergeant said, sir, with all this equipment, no man'll be able to swim.

muddy, the big fool says to push on. All at once, the moon clouded over, we heard a gurgling cry. A few seconds later, the captain's helmet was all that floated by. The sergeant said, "Turn around, men, I'm in charge from now on." And we just made it out of the big muddy with the captain dead and gone. We stripped and dived and found his body stuck in the old quicksand.

on. We were lucky to escape from the big muddy when the big fool said to push on. Well, I'm not going to point anymore, I'll leave that for yourself.

muddy, the big fool says to push on. Waist deep in the big muddy, the big fool says to push on. Waist deep in the big muddy, the big fool says to push on. Waist deep, neck deep, soon even a tall man'll be over his head. Where waist deep in the big muddy, the big fool says to push on.

0: Merle Travis with one of his tunes that he often would feature, the great Hoagy Carmichael's, one of Carmichael's better songs, the Up the Lazy River. Good lyric to that as well. But Travis always did it as a instrumental like that. You're listening to a Country Ramble on WYSO. We're playing songs about rivers, creeks. Get back to if I can find my site here. I can't even find a rivers, creeks, streams tonight on the Country Ramble. It's a nod and a tip of the hat to all the wet weather that we had last week and the week before and the week before that. Ooh, boy, we had some water. Were you affected? Did you have to drive around? Our road was closed for several days. Well, we started that set out with a Big Sciote from the Hutchison Brothers. Greg Durst doing the fiddle. Peach Hampton on the mandolin on that. Zeke Hutchison doing a great banjo break as well. Big Sciote, the Sciote River just goes right down through Ohio. Johnny Cash was in there with the Big River. He's crying. He's filling up the Mississippi with that one. What else did we have in there? We had, Pete Seeger came in and did the Push on the Big Muddy, a song that got him a little. Seeger did not shy away from controversy, and that had, it tells a story, but it also had a metaphorical meaning, a political meaning at the time about the Vietnam War. And perhaps one could even extend that metaphor to current days. I guess always politics, huh? Pete Seeger in there with us on that set. And Merle Travis bringing us up with the Lazy River. Again, you're listening to Country Ramble. We'll explore songs of disaster, songs of love songs, and about rivers and creeks. Yes, there are some. We've played some already. Songs of just instrumentals, like the Big Sciote, because a lot of the old fiddlers, they like to, you got to come up with a name for a fiddle tune somewhere, or somehow, and you name it after the local creek, after the local river. There's lots of those. We'll get more on them on tonight. Well, one of Pete Seeger's, his main mentor, I think, was probably the guy, Woody Guthrie, who was at one time employed by the New Deal, essentially, who were building dams on the Columbia River at that time, thought the dams gave a lot of jobs and it provided a lot of electricity. We've since learned a lot about dams, and dams are not always desirable, but sometimes they are. And Woody Guthrie wrote about them. He wrote in I'm trying to think of the administration that actually employed him, but I can't come up with it because it wasn't the TVA. That's elsewhere. But it was the New Deal, the Work Progress Administration, paid Woody Guthrie, and he wrote dozens of songs about the Columbia River, about the river itself, about the dams. In fact, his most famous composition, "This Land Is Your Land," was part of that cycle. That's when he wrote that.
1: Where is the Columbia River?
0: When he was out in the Pacific Northwest, Dan's want me to tell you where it is, but the Pacific Northwest, the Columbia River, borders Columbia and the state of Washington.
1: Borders Oregon.
0: I'm sorry. What did I say? Columbia? Yeah, it borders Oregon. Anyway, let's hear. There are so many river songs to choose from. We'll only get Woody to come up and do one. But as I said, he wrote dozens about that and got paid for it. That's why if you're an itinerant sort of folk singer, as Seeger was, a hobo and a rambling man, having a well-paid job like that was just a godsend at the time. Here's one of Woody Guthrie's Columbia River Collection songs. This one's called Roll On Columbia.
2: Great and peaceful river in a land that's fair to see, where the Douglas fir tree whispers the snow-capped mountain breeze. Cliffs of solid granite and the valley's always green. This is just as close to heaven as my traveling feet have been. 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

cascade rapids, men have labored day and night, and at their strength against the river in its wild and reckless fight. 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Roll, Columbia, won't you roll, roll, roll, and roll, Columbia, won't you roll, roll, roll. 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Roll, Columbia, won't you roll, roll, roll. 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
1: And you're listening to A Country Ramble on WYSO. The Duffy Brothers here in the studio playing songs about rivers, creeks, and streams. A good topic for country music is in rural settings, of course, people have to think about getting over streams a lot more than you do in cities. We're so spoiled anymore with our modern bridges. We don't think about how hard it has been for human beings throughout all the many, many centuries. When you came to river, you had to think about how the heck am I getting across that? Well, okay. We started that set out with Woody Guthrie. That was a rough record, but we'll take it, Woody. Roll on Columbia it was. We heard from Billy McCumbers of West Virginia singing about the Silver Bridge collapse in 1967. December 15, 1967, the Silver Bridge went over the Ohio River. It connects Gallipolis with Point Pleasant, West Virginia. And on that date, just before Christmas, 1967, it fell. It fell into the river. Now, unless you're as old as Dan and I, you don't remember those. That. But that was, I mean, you think about that. Now, in the song, they kept singing about 50. He said about 50 people. It was 46 people died in that. And it was rush hour traffic, people out doing their Christmas shopping. You know, I mean, that's a frightening thing to think about. It was a modern suspension day bridge. Well, when I say modern, I mean, it was built several decades earlier. It was built in the 20s. But you're just driving along and it, you know, all of a sudden you're dropping 80 feet into the Ohio River on a cold, cold winter day. Well, that's that story. The Silver Bridge, that was called. Aaron Marshall on the fiddle, and Carl Jones is on the mandolin. Kim Johnson on the banjo. Billy McCumber is doing the vocal on that. The Corn Drinkers, the local string band, did Golden River. That was my wife and I, Linda Scott, and we're doing the vocals on that. That was always one of our favorites. That was written by a guy named Stuart Hamlin, one of the cowboy singers out west in California, who later, now this is an interesting factoid, now he later, in 1948, he ran for the President of the United States on the Teetotalers Party. How about that? There's a factoid for you. Stuart Hamlin. And it was even more curious about that in his youth, just like, 5 or 10 years earlier than that. I mean, he was known, he was quite a wild boy, but he got religion and ran for president. I don't think he won, did he, Dan? 1948?
4: Well, he might have won.
1: Stuart Hamlin? Well, that's right. You never know about those voting machines. He might have won.
4: What are teetotalers?
1: What are teetotalers? I think we know a few, but he was there. He was out of that party. Stuart Hamlin wrote that Golden River. Hank Snow had a big hit on that. But Len and I and the Corn Drinkers, we did that one for decades. It was one of our standards. Doc Watson with the Deep River Blues off of his eponymous album, his first one. And it's such a good pick in an old Delmore Brothers song, the Deep River Blues. Hey, you're listening to A Country Ramble, as I said, here on WYSO. We'll just say this is 91.3 WYSO Yellow Springs. We're listener-supported, and We're also community owned. We are indeed. We have a board. We're a nonprofit. We don't try and make money off this thing. You've been very nice to us, you, the community. 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I should also note, not only are we on 91.3 WISO, we're also on the web. We're on novaphonic.fm, WISO HD2, novaphonic.fm here on, from the studios here in Yellow Springs, our brand new studios, because of your support. We appreciate that. We are indeed community radio. You and me together, brother and sister. One of the great river boatmen in country music was the John Hartford, the guy who wrote Gentle on My Mind, was on TV for many years or several years on the Glenn Campbell Show and on the Smothers Brothers Show. Remember that? We're dating ourselves again. John Hartford was one of the, but in our sort of world, John Hartford is known as a fiddler and as an old time fiddler, but he's a very creative fellow. And oh man, he could write the lyrics. He had that knack as well. But he's wrote a song called Watching the River Go By. I always love this song. And I like, because as I mentioned before, I live on the Mad River, and I enjoy that so much. Just sitting there watching the river go by. Now, my bandmates and my neighbors, Barb and Doug, they could see the river right from their kitchen. I mean, there's a big picture window door, sliding door situation there. You look out and there's the river right there. Watching the river go by. Let's do that with John Hartford here on A Country Ramble on WYSO. Thanks for tuning in.

watching the river go by, watching the river go by, watching the river go by in the evening, watching the river go by, watching the river go by, watching the river go by in the evening. He was an old bachelor who never married. She was an old maid who never married either. He was an old school teacher who lived all alone, and she lived next door, and she lived alone too. They'd known each other for all of their lives. They played together when they were little kids. They both were living in the houses.

Western Lake Shasta is where I will stay. There's the South San Joaquin, where the seeds of the Dust Bowl are found. And there's a place called Mount Whitney, from where the mighty Kern River comes down. Well, now it's not deep nor wide, but it's a mean piece of water, my friend.

0: Okay, Merle Haggard, what a great song that is. Kern River, one of his own compositions, and shoot, he's in such good voice there. Those were the years in the 90s when I think Leona Williams was his wife then. She sings on that record. Kern River, my gosh, so good. Bill, well, and talk about, I mean, at the top of his game in the 1950s when Bill Monroe recorded that on the old Kentucky shore. I mean, it's tough to get any better bluegrass music than that. I just love that on the Ohio River. The Ohio River goes right there. Down to the River to Pray from Alison Krauss. And she sang in that movie that made such a splash 20-some years ago now, 25 years ago. The movie was called Oh Brother, Where Art Thou? She did. Oh, there's a bunch of people singing on that as well. I think Alison Krauss does the lead, but
1: Gillian Welch,
0: that's what I was going to try to reach for her name, is on that as well. And, you know, they learned that from Doc Watson. Give Doc credit for that as well. He was the one who sort of brought that into modern hearing. I started the set out with John Hartford, Watching the River Go By. I mentioned that he was he wrote a lot of river songs. I didn't mention he was a riverboat pilot. That's what he was sort of, wasn't his main source of income, but he did it both as a job, as an occupation, but as also as a hobby as well. So I think we're going to hear from Hartford again yet today. We'll hear from Monroe again. We heard from Cash twice. Ah, Dan's telling me Hartford grew up on the Mississippi. But that's right, the Missouri boy. That's right. Well, so, okay, songs about rivers, creeks, and streams tonight on A Country Ramble. I got to thinking about all the water we had, and then when you live on the river like we do, it grabs your attention when it starts to flood. That's for sure. So I thought, well, let's do some river songs tonight. Some of them are disaster songs, some of them are love songs, some of them are sentimental songs, and a bunch of them are instrumentals. Because as I've mentioned several times, I mean, it's the old fiddlers, they would often name their tunes after the local creek or river. Or as Haggard did, lived along the Kern River. That's such a sad one, though. Well, here's a more upbeat one. Here's Suzanne Thomas with a song that was on popular Nashville radio, not by Suzanne, but she does a good cover with the Lonesome River Band, good bluegrass band as well. Here's Suzanne Thomas with Louisiana Woman, Mississippi Man.

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0: Well, there you go, Cripple Creek, one of the most prominent of the old fiddle tunes, with creek names, river names, stream names. That's what we're doing tonight on A Country Ramble. My brother Jim wrote in, was talking about how, you know, in the old days, before cars were so ubiquitous, I mean, how'd you get around? You got around by rivers. In the old days, in them back in the mountains, you had to know where the streams and the creeks were. That's how you moved about. And of course, as I mentioned before, you also had to ford them. You had to get across them, and that wasn't always easy. You had to figure out where that best should be. And if you had some kind of wheeled vehicle, say you had some mules or some horses, oxen pulling a wagon, you had to know exactly where you could get across. It just wasn't so easy as it used to be. So tonight we're playing songs about creeks, and of course we're playing it because of the recent swelling of the rivers that we've experienced locally here with all that rain that we got in this last 2 weeks of May. We'll just do that. So reason to play some good old river songs. What we started that set out with Suzanne Thomas, Louisiana woman, Mississippi man, with I was going to say that Ronnie Bowman sang on that one. Ronnie Bowman, who was recently died in Nashville, Tennessee, of a car accident. So it was of the Lonesome River Band. Suzanne Thomas was singing that, though. Mississippi woman, Louisiana woman, Mississippi man. The Tillers did the Riverboat Dishwashing Song. I've always liked that one. Mike Oberst both wrote that and was singing the lead on that. He's such a clever lyricist and musician as well. From the old-time band, from Americana band from Cincinnati. Always a pleasure to hear the Tillers if you get a chance to go out and hear them. They're still playing. I think Mike left them, didn't he, Linda? I think that was the deal, but they still got a band going. Milton Brown from Dallas, Texas gave us the Down by the Ohio. Milton Brown is musical brownie. He's one of the first and one of the greats of in the Western swing style. And that the Carter family was Sarah Carter singing the Bear Creek Blues. How about that? Tune they learned from the blues man, African-American blues man from Kingston, Tennessee. Leslie Riddle, his name was. It was a sort of a musical mentor to the Carter. Sarah and Maybelle playing the guitar, of course, on that. And that old blues style, the Bear Creek Blues. And Doc Watson, did I say that already? That was Doc and Cather Garlton on the fiddle, his father-in-law. And
1: his older brother
0: Arnold on the banjo. Yes, that was before Doc even put out an album, before he put out a long play album. So that was just a folk group at the Newport Folk Festival. I love that. I always have. That version of Cripple Creek. So it's right on. There's just nothing wrong with that. The old-time style, and that's the way it should be. You get to hear that on Country Ramble here on WYSO. So very much thanks for tuning in. We very much appreciate you spending the evening with us, even if we're just background music. That's good. Maybe you don't even hear what I say. You just hear the music in between. Or the music. That's the center of the show. That's as it should be. I mentioned before about John Hartford and his affinity to boat songs, river songs, creek songs. This is a 19th century. This is a Victorian song, but Hartford gave it new life. See if you like it as well. It's called the Gum Tree Canoe.

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There's some of the most exciting music put to record in country music history. 1936, that was when Charlie and his brother Bill Monroe recorded that down in Charlotte, North Carolina, New River Train. We're doing songs about rivers tonight, and that's really a train song, as was the one before it, the Cherry River Line. But there's another aspect of rivers and rivers in a pre-automobile age. How did they, when they penetrated into the Appalachian Mountains, where did they create train track? Where were they able to do that? Well, along river valleys. That was it. The New River, and that train that follows the river all the way up. The New River is one of the few rivers east of the Mississippi that traveled north, that flows north. Of course, the railroad goes both ways, but the river only goes one, right? It goes north. It's the New River Train and the Cherry River Line, a good West Virginia tune from Bob Heyer. Lives over in Wheeling, West Virginia. The guitar virtuosity was Billy Strings and Brian Sutton off a fairly recent recording, a live record, as you could tell, where they do two, I'm going to call them Bill Monroe instrumentals. They do two Bill Monroe Creek songs on there, Salt Creek and Big Sandy River. I guess that's a river, if you know that. And that's the river that would have flooded that Carter Stanley wrote about in the flood of 1957, the flood of 57. That Big Sandy River down that separates, well, West Virginia and Kentucky for a good long ride there. Salt Creek and Big Sandy River, just astonishing guitar work. Two masters at the top of their game with Billy Strings and Brian Sutton. Salt Creek and Big Sandy River. John Hartford started us out with the Gum Tree Canoe. You've been listening to A Country Ramble on WYSO. Alpha Rhythms is next. Juliet Frumholdt and Jerry Kenny, they'll double-team that. Got a time for a couple more songs here. One of the great duets in country music history was a brother team from Alabama, Brown, the Delmore brothers, Alton and Raybon. And one of their, just down the road from them, one of their river ports became the setting for Alton Delmore's great song in country music history. It was quite a splash. It's going back in time as well, back in the 1930s. They're going to do that song about the Browns Ferry Blues.

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Yes, fiddle tunes after named after creeks and streams. Here's the great Art Stamper going to take us out with one called The Long Fork of Buckhorn.

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I'm Juliet Frumholt, and I'll be with you for the first 2 hours of the show. Jerry Kenny will take over at 10. We're starting off with new music from Randall Meek. 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